0: Well, that was keys in plural. Yeah. You're listening to WNPG Locomotives with me, Steven Nimandesi, and Steve Strecker, sir.
1: Hello.
0: And can you quickly go over the thought process on this jamming tune?
2: Well, it's four major seventh chords, and it's in the way I solo over it and play the melody, it's in three different keys. And if you like really break all the rules and kind of look deep down inside of it, you can play one chord over all four of those chords and have it all work. And you can play in one key, but you can also play in three different keys over it. And it's like, you know, it's in, it's like 145 beats per minute. It's in 5/8, multiple key signature changes. Like you play a different key over every chord if you want to. And so it's called keys plural because there's multiple keys.
0: Clever. So, well, we've been dying to ask what was your music influences?
2: My biggest influences are probably Fish, Grateful Dead, Miles Davis, you know, Frank Zappa, that kind of stuff. I grew up going to a lot of Fish concerts and Grateful Dead related things, going to lots of festivals and going to Port City Music Hall back in the day and going to the State Theater, Thompson's Point a bunch. So yeah, pretty much jam band music, a little bit of prog, a little bit of jazz.
1: Lots of notes. Classical.
2: What's that?
1: Lots of notes.
2: Yeah. Old Trey's lots of notes. Frank Zappa's lots of notes. It's, I don't know, it's one of those things once you, I don't know, when I get excited, I talk a lot, right?
1: Sure.
2: So, yeah.
0: So Steve, any questions related to that?
1: Your process strikes me as pretty mathematical. Do you normally compose sort of by figuring out, I'll try this time signature and see if I can do something weird, or you're trying to combine things that ought not be combined?
2: Well, I used to write a lot of, like, fairly simple music, and then I got a new apartment and I started writing songs, and I was just like recorded a little loop for my Instagram, and I was like, oh, just for a challenge, I'm gonna see if I can like solo in seven over these like two chords. Like I think it was I learned Lazy Lightning by the Grateful Dead, which is in seven, and it has just like a two chord jam in seven, and I just looped those two chords and recorded it and put it on my Instagram, and then I was like, you know, why not? I'm just going to go, like, kind of go for it and started playing in, you know, whatever time signature I could play in and just started getting really progressive. And, you know, like, Fish does that a bunch. The Dead do that every once in a while. Zappa definitely does that all the time. So, yeah, kind of just kind of, like, it wasn't like there wasn't really too much thought behind it. I was just like, I wonder if I can. And then I just kind of rolled with it.
1: And so. You can.
0: Interesting.
2: Thank you.
0: And lastly, before the show started, you shown us your guitar.
2: Yeah.
0: With a special pin.
2: Yeah. I've got this. I got it back in, I don't know. I've got a song called The Missing Year because I can't really remember which year was which back then. But
1: Wilderness Years.
2: Yeah, exactly. But I think 2012 Great North Fest happened up in up north a ways, and I volunteered there. I was the if anyone went, I was the dude in the tie-dye Yem shirt with the bright blue pants at the front gate waving everyone in. So I met like Mr. Liff in passing and saw, you know, thousands of people. But I got this sweet pin from some dude at the festival, some guy with a van, and it's this black and blue lightning bolt with a green and blue terrapin on it, which is like kind of a perfect kind of like statement for me, because like for whatever reason at the time I wore like blue and green all the time. I shopped at Goodwill and every shirt I was drawn to was blue and green, and I was a bit of a turtle. I hid in my shell. I didn't really express myself a lot back in the day. I was kind of a shy guy, so I happened to get this like blue and green lightning bolt turtle pin from some guy and put it on my guitar strap, and it's been there for, you know, 13, 14 years now. So, yeah.
1: Very cool.
0: Cool. Well, next track is Love and Create in Memoriam. So let's listen to that.
2: Cool.

0: Well, keeping of giving. Am I right?
1: It is. We're sitting here. We're always trying to guess when you're about to end the song so we can make sure to fade everything up immediately.
2: Sorry.
1: That's totally okay. There's just they're very exciting when they get to the end. You're like, is this it? Oh, no, there's more.
2: Yeah.
0: Well, our final word is next, right after this message. Here's what's happening on Wednesday, June 17th. Land Chop from the Blue Note Groove will be a special guest on an all-new episode of Locomotives, featuring her band Finger Food. The indie band will perform electropop tunes from the last two EPs, which include notable tracks like Zesty and Sleeping Through the Day. Don't miss Finger Food on this Indie Note Groove edition of Locomotives, hosted by Nella and Mr. Pence. Wednesday at 7:30 local time, live on WMPG, Gorham, Portland. Well, make sure to tune in next week. I hope it is electro poppy, as advertised. But that is it for us. I would like to thank Chris Murphy for All Down the Fort, the head engineer DRB, Maddie Hinkson for the photography, my production assistant on my left, Street Striker Sir.
1: Thank you.
0: And this is announcer Stephen DiMandesi. What is your last word, Tyler?
2: I'm Tyler. My project, my band, it's called Shine. I've got a monthly residency at Sacred Profane, third Sunday of every month. I'm also playing at the Rhinestone Room in July. And we're playing Elements in Biddeford in September. And looking for more gigs, looking for bandmates so I don't have to play all these with a laptop and backing tracks. If anyone knows some ripping drummers and some bass players who can walk in wild time signatures, let me know. Reach out, _shinetheband_ on Instagram or strout.tyler on Instagram. Either way, I'll get back to you if you got some people for me. If you got some gigs for me, I'd love to play in Portland, live in town. Love to break into the Portland scene.
1: You heard the man. You too can be in Shine. Go ahead and check that out.
0: All right. Well, should we end with In Is Around or Phi?
1: We got a few minutes left. Yeah, why don't you play us out here?
2: Let's do new one, because that one's kind of short.
0: Well, that's good for us. Well, this has been a WMPG live presentation. And this has been Shine, WMPG Jam Time, 828.
1: Stay tuned for Soulmates next.

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Big Stevie here. And I want to remind you that WMPG is supported by listeners and by Enterprise Records. Enterprise Records has been buying and selling interesting records in all categories in downtown Portland since 1987. If you have records to sell, Enterprise Records is always buying. Call 207-773-7672. That's 207-773-7672. And Enterprise Records is located at 4 Pine Street in Portland and open Friday to Saturday, noon to 6 p.m. and Sunday, 1 p.m. to 5 p.m. Beautiful day out there today. Yeah, it's starting to feel like summer has finally arrived this week. And just settle back. Got a few things I got to do here. What am I going to start off with tonight? Oh, Peebo Bryson passed away this past week. And it seems like every week a soul artist passed away. So we're always seem to be playing sort of small tributes. He was definitely an artist who did a lot of, created a lot of baby-making music, and don't play a lot of it here, but I'm going to start off with a guy who had a great voice, could move some air. So I'm going to play that, and got a couple artists that are going to be in town this coming week or so. Eddie Ninevolt and the Nth Power playing in town tomorrow night. So going to give you a taste of those guys, and got a ticket giveaway. And once I stop jibber-jabbering, you can call in there at the station at 207-874-3000, and you could get a pair of tickets to Sun Little at the Portland House of Music on Sunday, June 21st at 8 p.m. We'll get you on the list and get you in there if you want. You got a pair of tickets. That's for Sun Little, Portland House of Music, Sunday, June 21st. So once I stop jibber-jabbering, give me a shout, and we can get you a couple tickets. So, that being said, we're going to keep things going here. So, here we go.

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1: DJ Kenny Mack here. 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

And you are listening to WMPG Gorham, Portland. This is Soulmates. This is Big Stevie. 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Okay, I think I got some of the business taken care of. Still got that ticket giveaway. Nobody called me on that. Anyway, let me go get the book and tell you what it's all about. Yeah, Portland House of Music. This coming Sunday, June 21st at 8 p.m. It's Sun Little. Sounds pretty cool. Sunday night. Anyway.

If you want to go, got a pair of tickets. All you got to do is call 207-874. Wait a minute, I got the wrong number. 207-780-4909. How did I mess that up? Boy, I was working on Vegathon. Yeah, give me a shout. Get your pair of tickets. Portland House of Music, Sunday night. And pretty much got the set list up on Spinatron. You want to check that out, see what I'm spinning. And hope you're having a nice... Get out on the deck tonight. It's pretty nice out there. So, I don't know. That's going to keep things going. It's like a minute after 9 o'clock, and I just want to rock, you know? That's what I do. Here we go. Let's kick this up a notch. What do you say?

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1: With Big Stevie here.

0: Hello.
1: Hey, Eric, it's Ben from Soulmates.
0: Ben, man, how you doing?
1: I'm good, mate. Hey, listen, we had arranged to do a show together. It's coming up pretty fast. I'm just checking. You still up for it?
0: I've been looking forward to it, man. I'm already pulling records.
1: I can't wait, man. It's going to be awesome. Easy, this is Ben from Soulmates. Joining me once again on the next Soulmates with Crates will be DJ Comrade, co-host of WMPG's Foot on the Rock show. Whenever we get together on the show, we always end up reaching for some epic jams. I just know it's going to be a good time. Come on and get down with us on Soulmates with Crates, Wednesday, June 17th, 8:30 to 10 p.m. right here on WMPG.

Okay, you heard it. Yeah, tune in to Soulmates next week as the Soulmates with Crates series continues. I'll be back in a couple weeks. I got about another 15 minutes. A few things queued up before I go. And, of course, the Beat Don't Stop coming on in about 14 minutes. You want to stick around for that. Set list is up on Spinatron, so check it out. And what else have I got queued up? Oh, I think before I finish this whole thing off and go home, maybe the last cut, play some Tom Jones. He just turned 86 years old this past week. And, you know, back in the 60s when I was in high school, you know, Tom Jones, you know, wasn't really doing anything for me, I guess. But over the years, I've come to appreciate that guy. I don't care what you think about him. Guy can sing, so he's got quite a set of pipes. So I'm going to squeeze in a couple tunes, and I'm out of here. And as always, if you're going out tonight, don't do anything really stupid. We'll see you all in a couple weeks. So take care, and

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We have ignition.

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Down Dirty Shane. Hey, thanks for staying up to get down and ending your hump day the right way with me right here on WMPG 90.9 FM, Gorham and Portland. We are Southern Maine Community Radio from USM, broadcasting live from our home here in Bedford Street at the Portland campus of the University of Southern Maine. And this is WMPG's weekly classic hip-hop show. I'm here every Wednesday night from 10 to 11:30 p.m. Rocking the classics from the early days, from, you know, 1979 or so, right up until the mid-90s, and maybe beyond for some of those artists who got their start in that time period. Hey, I want to let you know that Creative Portland celebrates and promotes Portland's artistic talents and cultural assets while driving economic growth by supporting creative industries, enterprises, and the local workforce. For more information, visit creativeportland.com. And I also want to let you know that WMPG is on there thanks to the generosity of our listeners and underwriting support from the West End News, the weekly source of local independent news coverage for in-town Portland. The West End News is available at over 150 locations around Portland and online at the West End.

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All right. That sounds really cool. I'm looking forward to checking out Sonic Dreams. Chris, early mornings and the weekend here at WMPG is always great. Of course, my man Jake from next door every Saturday morning with Surface Noise. Great way to wake up on Saturday morning if you're an early riser like me. Jake's often my companion on my early morning Saturday walks that I like to do around Portland. And yeah, looking forward to checking out Sonic Dreams as well. So I have brought in a big bag of vinyl tonight. So I'll be spinning all vinyl tonight. And I had the opportunity to do a little record shopping this past weekend in Boston. So I've got some great stuff that I added to my collection that I'm going to be rocking for you tonight. And I'm going to wrap up the show again with some great tunes from Enjoy Records. Of course, one of the very first companies to put out hip-hop on record. Of course, Sugar Hill Records, the most well-known, did it first with Rapper's Delight. But very quickly, Enjoy Records, founded by Bobby Robinson in New York City, started putting out hip-hop songs. And I'm gonna be playing a couple of those at the end of the show. Of course, those early hip-hop records are awfully long, you know, 8 minutes plus. So, you know, you'll just get a couple of them in that last half-hour slot. But looking forward to spinning some of that for you. Got some Tone Loke. I've got some Run DMC. I've got Kool Moe Dee, Biz Markie. Got some really great stuff for you. So I'm really looking forward to it. I hope you enjoy the show. Stick around. I'll be right here till 11:30 and bringing you all the best classic hip-hop right here at WMPG with me, DJ Lowdown Dirty Shane.

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1: Time to settle the score till the break of dawn. Another dumb move. This time is over, boy. This is me and you head to head. Let's go.

Shane. Thanks for staying up to get down and ending your hump day the right way with me right here on WMPG Classic Hip Hop each and every Wednesday night from 10 to 11:30 p.m. is what I do. So let me give you a rundown of what you just heard. A bunch of new pickups for me. Kick things off with Ultimate Force. Master Rob and a very young Diamond D. In 1989... off the 12-inch single Girls. Followed that up with DJ Chuck Chillout, who went on to become a very well-known New York City hip-hop DJ on the radio with Cool Chip. That tune was called The Mic I Grip from 1990. After that, Tone Loke, Loked After Dark from the album of the same name. I was... messaging with my governors of groove buddies that I really feel like this is an underappreciated album. The Dust Brothers and Matt Dyke worked on this album. Same guys who did Beastie Boys' Paul's Boutique and Young MC's Stone Cold Rhymin'. The samples on this album are crazy. So very funky. And before he became kind of cartoonish because of the voice, Tone Loke had some pretty great rhymes. Like, he could tell a great story. He had a great flow, you know, worked very well with his voice. So that was Loked After Dark, featuring his DJ Walk, who was pretty damn good. After that, Kool Moe Dee, Death Blow. That is the single from 1991. That was, I think that was the final shot in the Kool Moe Dee versus LL Cool J battle. It was the answer to LL Cool J's To the Break of Dawn, which was on Mama Said Knock You Out in 1990. And Kool Moe Dee came back with Death Blow. And I think that pretty much ended the... on record battle between those two guys. Some great records came out of that, and Death Blow is a great way to wrap that up. I personally think that in terms of the rhymes in the battle, Kool Moe Dee by far bested LL Cool J, but unfortunately Kool Moe Dee didn't always have the strongest beats. Most of his solo stuff was produced by Teddy Riley, and it just doesn't come off as powerful as the stuff that LL was bringing, whether it was with Rick Rubin or Marley Marl later on. So, and wrapped it up, of course, with the diabolical Biz Markie with Biz Is Going Off. That's off the 12-inch single for that song. All right.

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Yeah. This is just the beat to Biz Is Going Off. Looped up. That's a funky beat. I have to find out what that sample is from. All right, party people. I've got a little less than an hour left to go before Ryan comes on, Mutants of the East. But I'm going to keep it rocking. I got up next, I've got a group called the Jazzy 3. Came out in 1980. This features a rapper named Busy B. Not to be confused with Busy B Starsky, who famously also battled Kumo D and had a couple big songs with Sugar Hill Records, had a kind of a comeback in the late 80s, and of course featured in the movie Wild Style. That is not the Busy B that's on this record. I had to look it up because they actually don't sound that different. But this is a group called the Jazzy 3, right here on The Beat Don't Stop with me, DJ Lowdown Dirty Shane.

Oh, yeah. This is The Beat Don't Stop. I'm DJ Lowdown Dirty Shane. This is WMPG 90.9 FM, Gorham and Portland. We are Southern Maine Community Radio from USM. Thanks for joining me for another great night of classic hip-hop. Let me give you a rundown of what you just heard. Kick things off with the Jazzy 3 Rappin' Spree. Follow that up with Super Lover C and Casanova Rudd. I Got a Good Thing. Follow that up with the Notorious B.I.G. Sorry. The Notorious B.I.G. with Juicy, and wrap things up with MC Light with Rough Neck. All right. Got a little business to do, and then we're going to get right back into it.

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2: All right. Well, I'm going to kick this next set off with the aforementioned Promised Enjoy Records set. Kicking things off with one of my all-time favorites from this label. The song that really made me fall in love with The Treacherous Three back the first time I heard it. Probably the very first song, hip-hop song to feature more of like a hard rock guitar style. This is Body Rock by The Treacherous Three right here on the Beat Don't Stop.

summon all mystical powers to join me in a ritual to prove that not only the hand is quicker than the eye, but that the mouth is quicker than the ear.

All right, party people. That's just about going to do it for me here on The Beat. Don't stop. I will be back next week with more great classic hip hop. And make sure you stick around for Mutants of the East. Ryan's coming on up next at 11:30. I'm going to leave you with one more Enjoy Records song. This is Just Having Fun by Dougie Fresh and the Get Fresh Crew. This set you heard, Treacherous 3 with Body Rock, Disco 4 with Do It Do It, and the Fearless 4 with It's Magic. And of course, wrapping things up with Dougie Fresh. I will catch you all next week. Peace.

Leyland boils and cools. You're listening to Mutants of the East, and I am your host, Ryan Von Goolsworth. Coming at you on this dreadful night, it is June. As I check my phone, June 10th. Oh, it is a dreadful June 10th for all you people out there. It is too hot for me. How you doing, everyone? As I said, hello. It's June 10th. Don't have a whole lot to tell you about. Other than, come see me in person on Sunday at Geno's in Portland. I am going to be tabling there at the Punk Rock Flea, and I am going to be selling stuff from my record label, some stuff that you've heard on the show that I played on the show, and some other goodies. You know, I'll have stickers, t-shirts, and all that jazz. So yeah, you should come and check out the Flea as well as my table. Stop by, say hi, say hello, and we can meet and we can chat and we can exchange pleasantries, all that sort of stuff. But other than that, yeah, not a whole lot to mention at the moment. So I'm just going to go ahead and play some music. Starting off the show with a track from Stand or Fall. This comes from their split cassette tape with Chump Change, which was released in the early 2000s off of Moose Jaw Records. Goes a little something like this. I'm going to play a block of songs. I'll catch you after the block. All right, here we go.

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1: And we need a beer that works hard, too.
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3: Course, you know, we got that Old Loyston Light, too.
0: Well, let's have one.
4: Yeah,
0: that's a good idea.

Lewiston, the rhinestone of the Androscoggin River and the home of Old Lewiston Beer, the only beer that's truly as great as its name, the 15th worst beer in the entire United States, excluding New Jersey, the only beer that's made with poultry processing byproducts and rich, foamy Androscoggin River water. 4 out of every 5 drunks on Lower Lisbon Street will ask you for change so they can buy Old Lewiston Beer. They know it's cheap, and one foamy mouthful will tell you the same thing. So pick up a distinctive brown and yellow bottle of Old Lewiston, or Old Lewiston Light, now with 1/2 the foam. You'll regret every foamy, scuzzy drop.

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0: 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Tell us how. 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We wouldn't be here without you. What can we do for you? Yeah, shop like... 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

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This is Mutants of the East. I'm Rob Don Goldsworth. That right there was Auspicium with a track called Dawn Over Falmouth. One thing I forgot to say at the start of the show, something that I always do, is if this is your first time listening to this show right now, everything you hear on this program is from the state of Maine. That's right. I play stuff from the 1960s, 70s, 80s, 90s, 2000s, all the way up until the 2020s. If you're a returning listener, hello. Welcome back. So before Auspicium, we heard Judd Strunk with a song called Down East Viewpoint. Then before that, we heard Sunrunner with Acadia Morning Ride. Before that was Sterile Garden with Glimpses of Portland. And then before that was Mouth Washington with Halloween and Hallowell. And then before that was Kiowea with Katahdin. Before that was Grief with Down East. And before that was It Am Theft Able with a track called When I'm Dead, Put Me in the Fountain in the Main Mall. Before that was Wicked Good Band with a track called Old Lewiston Beer. Before that was Mr. Neat with Portland Pope. And then top of the block was Stand or Fall with Intro and Lewis Scum. All right, we're just going to continue on with some music. So let's continue it on with a track from Deep Gnome. This one is called The Queen of the Coast of Maine. It goes something like this. Here we go.

skeleton dream at me. And do you want ice cream and candy when you wake up in the morning? And do you want to have skeleton dream?

State of Maine. And up in Poland we go strolling, and with candle pins we're bowling. State of Maine. Down at the Elks Club we play bingo, on the lawn a pink flamingo. State of Maine. We drink beer, but never sherry, on the Vinyl Haven Ferry in State of Maine. And in the summer, we got tourists, and they irritate the purists, but their money spends the same. We sell them trinkets from Korea, authentic souvenirs of State of Maine. Now, of course, people come from all over the world. In the summer, they come to Maine, and they want to do all these things. They want to see a moose. I don't know what that's about. They want to see a lighthouse. I always tell the state of Maine, you want to develop tourism in a rustic county, put a lighthouse every few miles right up 95. They'll just go right up there. They'll be jammed into Holton on the 4th of July. But whatever else they want to do, the one thing that they all seem to want to do is to learn to talk like a real Mainer. Okay? Let me tell you something. They can't. But I have made a lot of money trying to teach them. Okay? And there's a few rules. First of all, it doesn't take any native blood to drop a few R's. Anybody can drop a few R's. But it takes a native Mainer to know when to throw in a few extra R's where none ever occurred in nature, all right? So we say Augusta, not Augusta. Don't say Buster, we say Buster. State of Maine. And on the mountains we got Shushin. We got George and Barbara Bushin. State of Maine. And all the girls will think you're foxy if you chug-a-lug your moxie. And you

Something unknown is walking through the woods in Maine and only appears now and then, and it's very elusive and very mysterious, and people still want to know what it is.

All right, folks. That's going to be it for me. That right there was Bumma Gurney with a track called Infested. Before that, we heard Shriek, If You Know What I Did Last Friday the 13th, with The Curse of the Turner Beast. And then before that was Cover to Me's with What Happens in Portland Stays in Portland. Then before that was Tim Sample with State of Maine. Then we heard Broken Clown before that with F.J. Gallagher Will Have His Revenge on Bangor International Airport. Before that was Robocop with Maine is the Bastard. And then we heard Big Blood with Heaven or South Portland before that. And then before that was Mulchromatic with I Ain't From Portland. Before that was The Company Anthem with Mainly Bullshit. Then we heard How Lone Pine with A Winding Lane on the Coast of Maine. And then before that was Jesse Pilgrim and The Bonfire with Falling Down in Portland, Maine. And then top of the block was Deep Gnome with a track called The Queen of the Coast of Maine. All right, I'm out of here. Got a couple more to play you. This next one is Pinkerton and the Action Boys with a track called Bridgeton Funky Breakdown. All right, I'll catch you out next week. Oh, actually, no, I might catch you on Sunday. I'm going to plug this one more time. I'm going to be at the Punk Rock Flea this Sunday at Geno's. I'm going to be selling stuff from my record label. So come say hi, chat, and all that. All right. And maybe buy some stuff. Maybe. Okay. Here's some music. All right. Here we go. Bye.

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I've been a bit busy. My shows have been interesting and sometimes reruns lately because I've been working on a play these last couple months that's actually premiering about 18 hours from when you're hearing this. Very exciting, very exciting. And I wrote it about my day job, which has been working in a Parliament pub, Parliament-owned pub in Westminster, and working among a staff that are entirely migrants, all of us, from every single continent, except maybe Antarctica. and it's been a very interesting time and a very deep cultural immersion in Britain and the way things are going there at the moment, but also I've been so incredibly grateful to find community in the people I work with, maybe more than anything else I found in London. And so I wrote this play about them that's full of Britpop, and so I wanted to play some of the songs that really inspired me when I was writing this play. Some are contemporary from indie artists and the rest are just classics. So we're gonna start off with Stone Roses. You know this one, right? I Want to Be Adored. Enjoy.

0: Just what is it that you want to do?
1: Well, we want to be free. We want to be free to do what we want to do. And we want to get loaded. And we want to have a good time. And that's what we're going to do.
2: Well, wait, baby, let's go.
1: We're going to have a good time. We're going to have a party.

And that was This Is the Sea by the Waterboys, Loaded by Primal Scream, and I Want to Be Adored by the Stone Roses. I'm Caroline, and you're listening to The Magic Rat. These are classics, and we're going to hop next to some modern ones, but the Waterboys, this is like my favorite thing from them. I'm so in love with this album. Loaded is from Primal Scream, obviously. You know this one. I'm sure you've heard it before. I was lucky enough to get to see Primal Scream a couple of years ago with my boyfriend, and it was the most insane night. It was Primal Scream, it was Paul Weller, it was The Jam. It was actually a crazy, crazy show. Not Fontaine's. Kneecap were there, and we met DJ Provy from Kneecap. That was wild. So fun. And then Stone Roses. You all know I Want to Be Adored. You all know that record. Self-titled. Up next, we're going with Sam Fender. This is People Watching off his third album of the same title.

And that was Jamie Oliver, Petrol Station by C-Matt, Bros by Wolf Alice, and People Watching by Sam Fender. I'm Caroline, and you're listening to The Magic Rat here on 90.9 WMPG FM in Gorman, Portland, radio from the University of Southern Maine. I love C-Matt. I would die for C-Matt. I'm sure some of you maybe heard Olivia Rodrigo cover her song When a Good Man Cries on BBC Radio 1 last week. I'm in love. I've been in love with C-Matt for a couple of years, though. You've been hearing me promote her on this show quite a bit, so if you haven't heard of her by now, you need to listen more closely. I've wanted to play this song for so long, and I just realized I can actually play it uncensored. Now I'm on an overnight time slot, so woo! Here for the midnight listeners. That's like my favorite thing she's ever written, this song, and I can never stop listening to it. Bros by Wolf Alice. That's off of My Love Is Cool, which is about a 10-year-old album now. I randomly have a regular at my bar who happens to just always meet famous people and make friends with them. He's like one of those really fun drunks who can get really deep and emotional. And he randomly met Wolf Alice last year and became good friends with them and got free tickets to a show. Not knowing who they were. I couldn't believe him. Until he sent me a photo with his free tickets from, the show. Crazy. And then People Watching from Sam Fender. Fantastic third record. Highly recommend checking out the entire thing. He's a Geordie. I have a soft spot for Geordies. And, since C-Matt got Sinead on the brain for me, let's do a little flashback to Sinead's debut, The Lion and the Cobra. This is Mandinka.

You just heard Number One Party Anthem by Arctic Monkeys, Where Did All the Love Go by Kasabian, and Mandinka by Sinead O'Connor. Guys, I love all these songs so much. Number One Party Anthem is from AM. You know, everybody loves Arctic Monkeys. Everybody loves Alex Turner. Where Did All the Love Go? I had never heard of Kasabian until I moved here. But this record, West Rider Pop or Lunatic Asylum, is from 09. It's very much Britpop, but in the recession era type thing. It's fab. Highly recommend. And we all know, we all love Sinead. We're going to close out with two of my favorites. One is from Fontaines. You might have heard of it, you might not. It's called I Love You. And then we're going to close with the band, Oasis. Thanks for tuning in, guys. This has been The Magic Rat.

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I'm Faye Grimm, and this is Grim Pulse, dark tunes with a pulse to wake the dead. We play every Thursday from 2 a.m. till 3 a.m., playing such genres as rock, goth, punk, alternative, synth pop, regular pop, and anything that goes bump in the night, because it's Halloween here all year round. Hello, everyone. Hope you guys are doing well and whatnot. Hope you guys are getting your fans and AC or what have you out, because the weather is warming up as of recently. We've also had a bit of rain, so, you know, confusing weather as always. I feel like I'm getting used to this weird weather, but you never know. I know, like some people get weird about ACs. Like, I know that a few times in the past I would get sick if I was in, like, super cold environments. For instance, I remember one Renaissance Fair, I was just chilling out in a McDonald's, and I just felt insanely nauseous after a while. But the moment I was out of it, the building, I was fine again. So, yeah, everyone's different with how they deal with stuff. Anywho, up first tonight will be Love Me by Dutch Melrose. Hope you guys enjoy, and please do keep on listening.

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The previous played songs for your entertainment were Love Me by Dutch Melrose. After that, it was Paranormal Love by Ghost Town. After that, it was Obsessed by Luna Day. And after that, it was Face Down by Red Jumpsuit Apparatus. And last but not least, Helena by My Chemical Romance. So that was a very interesting journey we went on with, like, the previous songs. Definitely a very toxic relationship that seems to end with death. I don't know. Definitely not a very healthy thing, but I'm just like, you know what? Why not? That seems like a very fun arrangement for me, so why not? Anywho, one of the previous movies that was playing in theaters this weekend, I believe, or maybe like this month, I don't know. I don't keep up with this stuff, was a movie called Obsessed or Obsession. I don't know. I believe it's actually made by a YouTube creator or something, or previously, I don't know. But I'm guessing it's doing really well in the box office. Scary Movie is also doing really well. The Backrooms and the Amazing Digital Circus Final Act. So, you know, it's been a good week for, like, the movie theaters, and especially kind of a good, you know, just showing, hey, these YouTube creators are beating out, like, Hollywood. So that's awesome to me. Gotta love that. Anyway, up next tonight will be Here Comes the Cats by Waitress. Hope you guys enjoy.

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I'm Faye Grimm, and this is Grim Pulse, dark tunes with a pulse to wake the dead. We play every Thursday from 2 a.m. till 3 a.m., playing such genres as rock, goth, punk, alternative, synth pop, regular pop, and anything that goes bump in the night, because it's Halloween here all year round. The previous played songs for your entertainment were Here Come the Cats by Waitress. After that, it was Kiss the Go-Goat by Ghost. After that, it was Love and Fingers by And One. And after that, it was Necromancin' Dancin' by Bear Ghost. And last but not least, Farben by Orange Sector. So, the month of June, we have a ton of, like, pride events happening all over Maine in different cities. I could tell you where they all are, but I'm very tired, and the list is very long. So, my best advice would be just look up pride events in Maine, and you should find something. I know there's a few coming up, so that is definitely something. On June 25th through the 28th is PortCon Maine, happening at the Holiday Inn by the Bay in Portland, Maine. So that is something to look forward to. Again, there's a lot of port, like Pride of Month type stuff happening. So I'm sure you can find something to do with your time for sure. Definitely not a boring month, that much I can say for sure. And the weather's been okay. A little bit warmer than I would like, but what are you going to do? Anyway, up next is New Way Out by Poppy. Hope you guys enjoy, and please do keep on listening. Poppy.

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The previous played songs for your entertainment were New Way Out by Poppy. After that, it was Anything Over Human by Bad Omen / Era. After that, it was The Emptiness Machine by Linkin Park. And last but not least, White Rabbit by Egypt Central. So the witching hour is drawing close, and it's about time for us to take our bow because the curtain's about to fall upon us. Because such is life, all things eventually must come to end, and we must humbly accept our fate, at least until my show plays again next Thursday. But nonetheless, hope you guys enjoyed your time with me, heard something new, heard something old, I don't know. Nonetheless, I hope you've had a lovely evening with me and all that fun stuff. Boy, howdy, my voice is not liking me today. But anyway, we have time for three more songs, which is great. You know, three is awesome. So up first will be Your Lips Are My Cigarettes by Cursed Cry. After that, it will be 21st Century Vampire by Little Huddy. And last but not least, Jane by The Long Faces. So a good assortment of songs to take you out in this earliest of mornings. So, you know, always nice to kind of have some kind of goth, dark rock. I don't know. I play a weird assortment of music, usually kind of dark themed. I don't know. I don't even know what my genre is half the time. But yeah, I hope you have a wonderful rest of your evening / morning. Hope you're enjoying whatever you're doing, either it may be driving, drawing, writing, what have you. I don't know. That's your business. But nonetheless, thank you guys for listening and tuning in with me, and hope you will tune in again next Thursday. But my voice is dying, so until next time, guys, stay grim over and out. Bye.

Portland and beyond, I'm your benevolent 80s overlord, Ron Raymond Jr., and welcome to Stuck in the 80s. Every week, I will bring you a lexicon of the great 80s music you remember, and then some. I was 12 years old and living in Central Maine in 1979, the year I fell in love with music, which was also the year I discovered Casey Kasem's American Top 40 Countdowns. Casey Kasem was one of the early reasons I wanted to become a DJ, and he remains as one of my radio heroes. Casey passed away this month in 2014 at the age of 82, and around this time, every year, I like to devote at least one show in his memory and play nothing but top 40 hits. And later in the show, you will hear from my radio hero, DJ Hope, and this week's 70s Top 40 Spotlight. Opening up this week's show is a song from the fall of 1979 and my all-time favorite song as well. From the album Eat to the Beat, that was Blondie and Dreaming. We recently lost two giants of music, both also at the age of 82, and I will have many tributes for them as well. Sly Stone of Sly and the Family Stone and Brian Wilson of the Beach Boys. In 1981, and the advent of the medley craze started by the Dutch studio group Stars on 45, the Beach Boys were the first to capitalize on it, and a medley was commissioned called the Beach Boys Medley. It featured eight of their biggest hits and was the band's highest charting hit in America in over 5 years, and currently is still very rare. But here it is for you on Stuck in the 80s and WM.

0: 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I'm Ron Raymond Jr. with a Casey Kasem tribute show this week, songs that all reached the top 40 here in America. A four-pack there of number 12 hits, Fleetwood Mac and Gypsy, Nick Lowe from 1979 with Cruel to Be Kind, Adam Ant and Goody Two Shoes, and Boys Don't Cry with I Wanna Be a Cowboy. That was fun. You also heard Stacey Q with Two of Hearts, Exposé from Miami and Come Go With Me, Taylor Dane with Tell It to My Heart, and New Shoes out of Portland, Oregon with I Can't Wait. Before that, the first single in history to hit the top 20 on both the rap and modern rock charts in Billboard magazine, and reached number 36 on the Hot 100, the Beastie Boys and Hey Ladies from 1989. From England, Slade with Run Run Away, Dave Edmunds and Slipping Away, and the Beach Boys medley from 1981. Coming up, more top 40 hits and a mini tribute to Sly Stone. But first, here is the incomparable DJ Hope and her kick-ass 70s top 40 spotlight on MPG.
1: Hello? Hey, it's Hope. How's it going? Welcome to another 70s spotlight. Well, don't trust your soul to no backwoods southern lawyer, because the judge in the town's got bloodstains on his hands. This week's spotlight was recorded by Vicki Lawrence of The Carol Burnett Show in 1972 and released in 1973. It was written by her then-husband, Bobby Russell. It reached number one on the Billboard Hot 100 and was ranked number 11 on the Billboard Hot 100 for 1973. I love story songs, and this is the best story song of the 1970s. It's vivid, and it's dense, and it's tragic. It's about friendship and betrayal and infidelity and revenge and murder and a corrupt Southern judge. It's got a twist ending. I don't know if the killer feels any kind of remorse or consequences or if she's just a bucket of cold-blooded backwoods crazy. So here we go with The Night That the Lights Went Out in Georgia on Stuck in the 80s and WMPG.

0: Tonight's category, top 10 favorite numbers from 1 to 10. Here we go. Top 10 favorite numbers from 1 to 10. Casey?
1: Starting off tonight's list at number 10.
0: 10.
1: Moving into single digits now, at number 9, it's...
0: 9.
1: Making its first appearance on the top 10 list at number 8.
0: 6.
1: Number 7 is a favorite of anyone who's ever been in love. Here it is.
0: 5.
1: At number 6, and the countdown doesn't stop till we get to the top, it's...
0: 8.
1: Dropping 3 notches from last week's number 2, here at number 5 is...
0: 1.
1: Holding steady at number 4.
0: 4.
1: It's the square root of 9 and the first digit of pi at number 3. That's right, it's 3. And now before we hear number 1, at number 2,
0: 7.
1: And tonight's request and dedication goes out to a 15-year-old girl named Stephanie from Omaha, Nebraska. Here's what she writes. Dear Casey, my boyfriend Bruce moved away last month because his father has a new job in Buffalo, and we miss each other terribly. It would mean a lot to both of us if you'd say our favorite number. Well, Stephanie and Bruce, I'll do what I can to make things a little easier during this difficult time. Here's your request, Stephanie and Bruce. Your favorite number, debuting all the way up at number 1.
0: 2!

This is Stuck in the 80s here on WMPG 90.9, WMPG.org, with a Casey Kasem tribute this week and songs that all reached the top 40 here in America. A number one song from the fall of 1979 that stuck around through January 1980, Robin Scott from England, better known as M, and pop music. Before that, from a 1993 episode of The Late Show with David Letterman, the hilarious Casey Kasem's Top 10 Numbers. You also heard in that long set The Police and Every Little Thing She Does Is Magic, Mars with Pump Up the Volume, The Gap Band, and a song that was stuck at number 31 on the Hot 100 for 5 weeks in the fall of 1981, You Dropped a Bomb on Me. For 1984, The Go-Go's with Head Over Heels, The Motels, Only the Lonely, the heavily underrated It Must Be Love by Madness, Frankie Smith from 1981 with a number one R&B hit and number 30 hit on the Hot 100, Double Dutch Bus, which was only the second single in history to have both its 7-inch single and 12-inch single certified gold in America. The Clash before that for 1979 and 1980 with Train in Vain, Stand By Me, and a mini tribute to Sly Stone, a 1979 remix of their big hit Dance to the Music, Thank You Nation 1814, which is a mashup of Thank You for Letting Me Be Myself Again, and Janet Jackson's Rhythm Nation, which sampled Thank You, and Joan Jett and the Blackhearts' Top 40 cover of Verity People. I'm Ron Raymond Jr. Thank you so much for tuning in to Stuck in the 80s. Please do yourself a favor and tune in from 1 to 3 every Monday morning for DJ Hope's badass retro show, Purple Monkey Dishwasher. It's just no fun without you. And a big thank you and much love to my partner DJ Hope for your incredible 70s Top 40 spotlight and for everything you do and everything you are. I'm going to close with another of my all-time favorite songs, and though not from the 80s, it just felt right to play on this show. Oddly, this 1966 gem was relegated to being a B-side here in America, but it still managed to squeak onto the top 40 and peak at number 39. As time has proven, though, it's become one of the best and most beloved songs ever recorded. Paul McCartney has long contended that it's the greatest song ever written. U2's Bono has said that the string arrangement was, quote, fact and proof of angels, end quote. And in 2021, Rolling Stone ranked this song at number 11 on their list of the 500 greatest songs of all time. And I wouldn't be surprised if it recharted in the Billboard Hot 100 and reached a new peak inside the top 40. Stay tuned. From the 1966 classic album Pet Sounds, here are the Beach Boys with God Only Knows. And until next time, take care, be good, stay safe, keep your radio tuned to WMPG, and I'll catch you on the flip side. See you, bye. Thank you, Casey. Thank you, Sly. And thank you, Brian.

0: 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We broadcast from Gorham in Portland, broadcast service to the College of Knowledge. My name is Lars, and you are now tuned to the Audio Sausage Factory, coming to you live here on a Thursday morning, the 11th of June, baby. Here we are. Here we go.
1: Los Angeles, he walks again by night. Out of the fog, into the smog. Relentlessly, ruthlessly.
2: I wonder where Ruth is.
1: Doggedly, toward his weekly meeting with the unknown. At 4th and Drucker, he turns left. At Drucker and 4th, he turns right. He crosses MacArthur Park and walks into a great sandstone building.
3: Oh, my nose.
1: Groping for the door, he steps inside. Climbs the 13 steps to his office. He walks in. He's ready for mystery. He's ready for excitement. He's ready for anything. He's
0: Lars on WMPG's The Audio Sausage Factory.

You tuned to WMPG. Like my friend Hope says, it's either wicked early or wicked late. And good morning to you if you are listening to this live here on Thursday morning, the 11th of June. It's the Audio Sausage Factory. That's where Lars runs amok through the studios, grabbing from the multitudes of compact discs and vinyl to bring you the baddest in beats. And we all hope that you're having a wonderful, wonderful summer, because it sure looks like it landed on us in a big way here this week. Wonderful, sunny, warm days. This morning, if you're waking up this morning, and I'll go get the actual updated forecast from the folks at the National Weather Service. They just updated it at 5 o'clock. But I can tell you from personal experience, it's a little drizzly, a little foggy out there. So if you're making a run this morning in your vehicle, traveling, commuting, whatever, give yourself just a little bit of time. God, I spent a couple weeks up in the Maine North Woods. Yeah, it's so nice to get up in the sticks in the mountains there and hang out. Oh, man. It does wonders for the soul. And speaking of soul, Soul and Funk is on the menu this morning. I'm going to take you right to 6:30 this morning. And I have, like we said, run amok in the vinyl library there. I grabbed a bunch of soul funk stuff from the 70s. And then I found this one in the CD library. It's called the Isley Brothers Take It to the Next Phase. And it's got a bunch of Isley Brothers songs, but they're covered by a variety of different artists. And they're given kind of a more modern, new twist. It comes to us on the Legacy T-Neck compact disc label, which is a subsidiary of Epic. And Epic has been the label that the Isley Brothers released songs on for years and years. And it was back in 1973 that they released the album 3+3. And it featured the tune Summer Breeze. It was actually originally written by Seals and Crofts, and the Isley Brothers covered it. It became a big hit for the Isley Brothers. We're going to hear that track remixed and cut by Joe Narone, and he features the vocals of Esthero. And it'll start this kind of a summery, funky morning off, and I hope a wonderful way for you, and I hope a wonderful way for me. You're tuned to WMPG, that little radio oasis that you know and love. Here we go, baby. Starting it all off.

So this is where I'm supposed to tell you about Freaky Fridays. And yes, Freaky Fridays is happening at the Bayside Bowl this month, up on the roof, and featuring DJ Hope this weekend. So I hope y'all come down to Bayside Bowl 5 to 7 o'clock. Live DJs spinning WMPG will be there in force. It's been a fun thing, these Freaky Fridays, with a lot of the DJs spinning and a lot of DJs coming out and sharing the fun. Yes, we like to party here at WMPG. There's no doubt about that. Speaking of partying, a band out of Los Angeles, LTD, Love, Tenderness, and Devotion, released an album called Something to Love. And let me see if there's a date on this baby. It's got to be in the 70s. It's got to be in the 70s, because look at the way these guys are dressed. Let's just spin this baby here. LTD, 1979. Yes, I found it. And this one is called We Party Hardy, and it's on turntable number one. Baby, here we go. Here we go. There we are.

The band Rufus right there with a track called Rags to Rufus. At that time, the Rufus band had just hired Chaka Khan, and that was one of the instrumental tracks off the album Rufus, and featuring Chaka Khan. You're tuned to MPG. It's 5:30. Yes, it's the Audio Sausage Factory. Lars running amok through the studios, grabbing from the multitudes of compact discs and vinyl. Finding the baddest in beats on this summer Thursday morning. Hey, I told you I'd get you caught up with the updated forecast from the folks at the National Weather Service, and I'm going to do that right now. Current temperature outside the MPG studio, 66 degrees. And the forecast goes like this. Thursday, patchy fog in the morning. Mostly cloudy. Chance of showers in the morning. Then partly sunny. Chance of showers. Slight chance of thunderstorms in the afternoon. Warm, high temperatures into the 80s. Light and variable winds. Chance of rain 50%. So I guess it depends where you are. I kind of like the roll of the dice there. The heat index with values in the lower 90s. So it sounds like hot and humid to me. Friday, partly sunny, patchy fog in the morning. Humid and highs into the 80s again on Friday. And then Friday night, mostly cloudy, chance of showers. Saturday, showers in the morning, then warming up into the 80s again. Chance of rain 70%. Saturday night, clear in the evening. Then Sunday, partly sunny, temps in the 80s. You know, this is the kind of weather we beg for all January and February. And here it is. It's summer in the MPG land. Yes, indeed. It's Patrick O'Hearn, bass player extraordinaire in the background with a track called Mixed Up. Let's listen to some of this.

Patrick O'Hearn and the track Mixed Up. Hey, I'd be remiss if I didn't say thank you, thank you, thank you so much for all you listeners out there who support MPG. And for a couple of businesses, the businesses that support MPG with grant stewardship, get to underwrite shows like the Audio Sausage Factory. 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They give you daily updates on Facebook and Instagram. And, of course, they make some delicious food down there on Commercial Street. We'd also like to thank the folks at Enterprise Records for their never-ending support of the factory. Enterprise has been buying and selling interesting records in all categories in downtown Portland since 1987. If you've got records to sell, they're always buying. You can get them on the phone at 773-7672, 773-7672. And they're located at 4 Pine Street in Portland. Open on Friday and Saturday from noon to 6 and Sunday 1 to 5. All righty. So this time, typically, we've got a lot of folks commuting to work or just commuting to getting getting up and getting your day started. So let's start this next set with one off a compact disc that came out in 1995 called Q's Juke Joint. Quincy Jones, of course, great trumpet player, band leader, who became an incredible producer of music, and he called in a ton of favors in this 95 release. One of the bands that he actually produced was the Brothers Johnson, and they did a tune called Stomp. And he's got an all-star cast here on this one here. The Stomp features the rap of Coolio, Yo-Yo, Shaquille O'Neal appears on here, and Luna. The keyboard work of Herbie Hancock. They've got Jerry Hay and Gary Grant on the trumpets. Bill Rickenbacker on the trombone. Those cats are, you know, that's royalty. Synth bass from Greg Phalanges. And then the background vocals of Patty Austin, Sedera Garrett, just to name a few. It's an all-star cast with the track Stomp starting this next set of music off. Let's get this baby started. Let's tear this

That's a band called Exit Nine. And Exit Nine is a band that the folks at Brunswick Records, they gave them a shot to do a recording. It was a basically young band. This was their one big shot. And the band broke up right after the recording, so we never heard anything else from the band Exit Nine, but very thankful to have the tune MFB on MPG. Hey, if you got to get to work by 6, you got 13 minutes. And here's Sly Stone slowing it down just a little bit for us.

Brothers Johnson on MPG. MFB before that, or in the Exit 9's MFB, Sly with Time. Quincy Jones started the whole thing with the track Stomp. 7 minutes ahead of 6 o'clock, you're tuned to WMPG, and it's time to rise and shine, Buttercup. Let's get out of bed or get to where you got to be. Breathe in with the good, out with the bad. In with the good, out with the bad. You know, make it your point today to approach this day like a four-year-old with a superhero cape on. Now, this next track will hopefully get you a little bit of that swagger to help you get started. Here we go. Let's roll this one. This is Tommy Brown. Funkin' for Jamaica on WMPG.

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Bennett on the percussion, and piece off Tom Brown's Love Approach. Beautiful piece of vinyl out of our vault, 1980 on the Arista label when that baby was released. Kazumi Watanabe in the background covering the classic Ventures tune, Walk, Don't Run. Let's hear a little bit of this. I'll be back, and I'm going to take you right to 6:30. It's the Audio Sausage Factory.

Let's start this next set with a piece from Jeff Beck's Blow by Blow album. This is a track called We Ended as Lovers.

the track "Cause We Ended as Lovers." God considered by many, and I guess I can fall into that category, one of Beck's signature tunes. Originally penned by Stevie Wonder, and it was dedicated to guitar player Roy Buchanan. And I think Roy Buchanan, like Jeff Beck, never got really the props for their play. And of course, the album Blow by Blow, released in 1975, was for Jeff Beck kind of a turn from just playing loud rhythm and blues and rock to kind of a more fusion jazz sound. And God, one of my absolute favorites. You know, while I was digging around downstairs in the record library this morning, I came across this one from 1974 from drummer Billy Cobham. And if you know Billy Cobham, or if you don't know Billy Cobham, let me tell you that, you know, drummers usually sit in the back of the band and they've got their drum kit around them. And Billy Cobham wasn't that different, except the fact that his drum kit was immense. It was this circle of drums around him, and it took up almost the whole back of the stage with probably 10 different cymbals and, you know, a multiple amount of snares and tom-tom drums and double bass. And Billy, an incredible, incredible drummer. And of course, this album, 1974, Crosswinds, Cobham was in a very funky and aggressive style of play at that time. And I hope you like this title track as much as I do. Coming to you on turntable number 2, Piece of Wax, out of the Double UMPG Vinyl Vault.

The break on the horizon steals its color from you. Your stooped heart, thin as a shaky cigarette's rolled in the dark of your too long evening. The dawn saunters in, and it has stolen from you. What a long night of regret. You spent all the silky sick hours weaving the worst thoughts you have into a magic show. Vegas act where the tigers are starving and poorly trained in the sun. That abuser came and took it from you. Your opus, your reverse dream catcher set on an infinite loop. All you had left. What cruelty. Your veiny silence plundered, and you haven't even noticed. Sitting here, coffee untouched, unremembered, you're forgotten, forgetting, waiting for the next chance to set the dark to dancing.

the jams of the band Lettuce. The track Clavit Your Way off their latest release, Cook. God, on the Lettuce record label. Love Lettuce. We are an MPG. We started the whole set with Billy Cobham and the track from his 73-74 release called Crosswinds. And it featured a beautiful, beautiful guitar solo by John Abercrombie. 20 minutes after 6, you're tuned to MPG. The weather word for today, let me go catch and update the forecast here. Boom, boom, boom. Thursday, patchy fog this morning, depending where you are. Mostly cloudy morning. Chance of showers off and on. Then partly sunny later on this afternoon. Then chance of thunder showers. High temps into the 80s. And of course, with all the humidity, the heat index, which is like the sticky factor, puts it up feeling like it's in the 90s. Tonight, partly cloudy night, chance showers or thunderstorms again this evening, temps down into the 60s. And then Friday, partly sunny, fog in the morning, humid up into the 80s again. And then Friday night, some clouds, again, some showers, potential showers, temps down into the 50s. And then Saturday, almost a repeat of that. Showers in the morning, temps up into the 80s, and then clear Saturday night, and then Sunday, same kind of gig, sunny Sunday, back up into the 80s. Yep, it's summer here in the Pine Tree State, and yeah, this is the kind of weather we were begging for all January and February. You're tuned to WMPG. It's the Audio Sausage Factory. Your boy Lars behind the wheels of steel this morning. Having a wonderful time here. Thank you, thank you, thank you for listening. We know you have a ton of media choices, and we appreciate it when you tune into this little radio oasis. Because we love it. Permanent vacation, just about 8 minutes away, and that would be Blaze Goodman. Hey, this track could take us right to the bottom of the hour here. So let's start this next one with Boston saxophone player Sam Kittinger. And this track is called No War for Oil here on MPG. Well, this girl having... Whip, bing, bong, boom. It's on this one right here. Bing. Here it is. You can't make this stuff up. This is Community Radio from the University of Southern Maine.

Sam Kininger on WMPG, running his sax through a little chorus box, loves with crazy sounds. This is Lars. I am signing off. Thank you so much for tuning into the factory this morning. I enjoyed my special time with you. I'll be back in a couple weeks. DJ Heiser next week. Permanent vacation just 2 minutes away. Till next time we meet, may you have a tune in your head and a coin in your pocket. This is Lars signing off. See ya.

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The mountain, the mountain, the mountain, the mountain, the mountain, the mountain, the mountain, the mountain, the mountain, the mountain, the mountain, the mountain, the mountain, the mountain, the mountain, the mountain, the mountain, the mountain, the mountain, the mountain, the mountain, the mountain, the mountain, the mountain, the mountain, the mountain, the mountain, the mountain, the mountain, the mountain, the mountain, the mountain, the mountain, the mountain, the mountain, the mountain, the mountain, the mountain, the mountain, the mountain, the mountain, the mountain, the mountain, the mountain, the mountain, the mountain, the mountain, the mountain, the mountain, the mountain, the mountain, the mountain, the mountain, the mountain, the mountain, the mountain, the mountain, the mountain, the mountain, the mountain, the mountain, the mountain, the mountain, the mountain, the mountain, the mountain, the mountain, the mountain, the mountain, the mountain, the mountain, the mountain, the mountain, the mountain, the mountain, the mountain, the mountain

0: 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Whew, man. Okay. I feel like I'm a little rusty on that one. 657. You got it locked here. WMPG. Polo-y pan in the background. Thanks for tuning in this morning. All instrumental half hour. I've been chatting with Lars for a little bit, so kind of just throwing what I can here. Appreciate y'all listening in. You got it locked here. WMPG 90.9 FM. Yeah, it's June 11th, 2026. And you're listening to WMPG. This is 90.9 Gorham, Portland, Southern Maine Community Radio, broadcasting from the University of Southern Maine.
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4: 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Join me and DJ Watts this Friday the 12th, live from the rooftop of Bayside Bowl in Portland. It's another edition of Freaky Fridays from WMPG. Please join us. We'll be playing some music to kick off another Pride weekend.
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0: Okay, 7 o'clock, top of the hour here, WMPG. Yeah, check out Freaky Fridays, DJ Hope, doing that this Friday. That's DJ Hope, DJ Watts, 5 to 7 at Bayside Bowl. Check that out. All right, heard from Polo Pants, Bilbo Quay, Marco Benevento. It's a new one from him. That's a song called Houdini Delicate Steve. Brand new one from them. Raft of Freedom. Flea came with Frank Ocean cover, Thinking About You. That's off Honora. Gorillaz, newer one from them, from The Mountain. A song called The Mountain.

All right, today, areas of patchy fog early, cloudy skies, then partly cloudy in the afternoon. High of 79 degrees Fahrenheit, winds from the south southwest from 5 to 10 miles per hour. Cloudy this evening, high of 59, fog developing late, winds light and variable to waning crescent tonight. Tomorrow, showers in the morning, then cloudy in the afternoon. High of 69 degrees Fahrenheit, winds from the south 5 to 10 miles per hour. Chance of rain 40%. Foggy Friday night with a few showers late. Low of 58 degrees Fahrenheit. Winds from the east northeast from 5 to 10 miles per hour. Saturday, partly cloudy skies. High of 78 degrees Fahrenheit. Winds from the west northwest 5 to 10 miles per hour. And mostly clear skies Saturday night. And another beauty on Sunday. Sunshine and clouds mixed. High of 74 degrees Fahrenheit. Winds from the south from 10 to 20 miles per hour. Precipitation coming into the area on Sunday evening, chance of rain Sunday is 80%. 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

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It's 7:28 in the morning.

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0: Yeah, you are. You're an outlaw.
1: It's Kurt Vile.
0: I'm an outlaw. I believe I'm going down. What else are we here? Heard a new one from Dogwood Tales. It's a track called McMemories. Sons of Sevilla. It's another one, Forever Heaven. It's a brand new one from them off Ubiquity Records. Trouble Blues, Sam Cooke. Newer one from Sam Henshaw, a song called Get Back. And I think we are caught up. Yeah, 7:50 in the morning. WMPG is on the air thanks to support from the Portland Food Co-op, Portland's only 100% community-owned and democratically governed grocery store. The Portland Food Co-op features products from over 200 local Maine farmers and producers, along with a wide assortment of grocery staples. Open to the public 8 a.m. to 9 p.m. every day and located at 290 Congress Street in Portland. More information at portlandfood.coop. Yeah. We're kicking butt, and we're doing it. Lars is taking off. Lars is doing a bunch of CD organization downstairs, which is huge. Big ups to the volunteers who do that. Y'all know who you are. All right, what else is going on? So, yeah, we got Freaky Fridays at Bayside Bowl. That's 5 to 7 tomorrow. DJ Hope, DJ Watts, going to be spinning tunes on the roof deck. And it looks like I think we're going to have some good weather. So make sure to check that out. That's Bayside Bowl, Freaky Fridays. And DJ Hope and DJ Watts are going to be there doing that whole thing. And more. You listen to WMPG, it's Permanent Vacation on Thursday, June 11th, 2026. Man, what a great couple days we've had in the past 3 days. Some really good weather. Me and my new wife, sorry, I've only had one, but me and my wife, it's a recent wife, got married on Saturday. And we actually had a couple days up in Owl's Head. Beautiful up there. Strongly recommend getting up there. I went to Primo last night. Melissa Kelly and her farm-to-table restaurant up there in Rockland. Beautiful up there. Strongly recommend checking it out. So that's news with me. Outside of that, I appreciate y'all tuning in this morning. I appreciate Lars. Appreciate WMPG. I appreciate Ray Barbie in the background. Giving us an instrumental track. I appreciate my new wife. You listen to WMPG, and hey, this is where me and my wife met. We met here at WMPG 6 years ago. So this place is a beautiful community. It's a beautiful community outpost. I appreciate all y'all for tuning in and making this happen. WMPG, 90.9 FM, Southern Maine Community Radio, broadcasting from the University of Southern Maine.

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On Saturday, June 13th, Mechanics Hall welcomes Creature Works for Split My Soul, an evening of dance theater from main choreographer Kelsey Steele. 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Showtime is 8 p.m. Learn more at mainmechanics.org. All right, that's Sun Little, a song called Rabbit, and he is at Portland House of Music on June 21st, 2026. It's a couple of weeks away. So check that out. That's Sun Little, been playing him for years on the show, and he's finally coming to town to Portland House of Music. What else? I think we heard a brand new one from Fruit Bats. And he's coming to town in November. I believe it's November 9th. He's playing at the State Theater. So that's Fruit Bats. It's a brand new one from him, Eric D. Johnson. A song called That Goddamn Sun. And then we heard one of my favorites, John Prine. That's The Way the World Goes Round. A song called Bruised Orange. Appreciate y'all tuning in. 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

That's a newer one from Dope Lemon and Nina Nesbitt. And Dope Lemon, he's Angus Stone, the individual behind Dope Lemon. I think he's in town July 25th at Thompson's Point. I think that's the Shaky Graves and Dope Lemon show. So that's Saturday, July 25th. So make sure to check that out as well. Shaky Graves and Dope Lemon at Thompson's Point should be a good one. All right, it's 8:13. You got locked here, WMPG, permanent vacation. Really appreciate it, you tuning in. I think Jack Hutton's out today. I think he's got a sub, so no longer dangerous. Get new spin. New iteration of No Longer Dangerous coming up at 8:30. So stay tuned for that. All right, appreciate it. We got Shwela in the background. The bed track. Got a bunch of stuff on deck. So keep it locked.

Here's what's happening on Wednesday, June 17th. Land Chop from the Blue Note Groove will be a special guest on an all-new episode of Locomotives, featuring her band Finger Food. The indie band will perform electropop tunes from the last two EPs, which include notable tracks like Zesty and Sleeping Through the Day. Don't miss Finger Food on this Indie Note Groove edition of Locomotives, hosted by Nella and Mr. Pence. Wednesday at 7:30 local time, live on WMPG, Gorham, Portland.

All right, I'm taking off for the day. Appreciate y'all tuning in this morning. Really do. And Steven is coming up next. Doing No Longer Dangerous this morning. So make sure to keep it locked for that. It's 8:24. It's Handsome Boy Modeling School in the background. Doing a little cover of Jack Johnson Breakdown. Heard from Krunbin in there as well. It's a Mang Dynasty remix of our favorite, So We Won't Forget. It's off the Mordecai remixes, Dead Oceans in 2021. Have a great rest of your day. Enjoy the weekend, and we'll talk next week.

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The day. This is No Longer Dangerous with me, Stephen Emendesi, and for Jack. Here is Fiona Apple with Vegetable Cutters.

you, and I know what you can do. 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And you maim when you're on offense, but you kill when you're on defense. And you've got them all convinced that you're the means and the end.

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But I didn't know that yet. I grew up in the shoes they told me I could fill. When they came around, I would stay.

0: Yep, 8:35 a.m. This is still No Longer Dangerous with me, Steven, and for Jack. You just heard the Festival Bolt Cutters from the title album from Fiona Apple. I got some more music on the way, but first let's run down the rest of the programs. At 10 o'clock, we'll be under the influence with Tom Michaels. Then Living Radiantly at 11:30. Democracy Now! 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At 1:30, USM Music and Me. And at 2:30, The Gumbo Shop with Daddy G. Now here's Kelsey Bellarini called Hole in the Bottle. This is WMPG.
1: There are many people who drink in moderation, with no problems, social, moral, or medical. They have learned to enjoy liquor without letting it upset the functioning of their body and mind. It relaxes.

Your ears did not deceive you. That was Venus by Bananarama. And I gotta thank DJ Shaxx for rediscovering this band again. And before that, it was Roundabout by Yes. And before that, A Hole in the Bottle by Kelsey Ballerini. Well, today is the day that the World Cup would start. And I got a trivia for you. I want you to guess who will be playing at 3 p.m. kickoff time. If you know what the two national teams, call 207-780-4909. That's 207-780-4909. You could also go over to WMPG.com, click chat with the DJ / host. Then you get to Spinatron, sign up with your any credentials, and you can comment down below. In the meantime, here's a Trousdale, If I'm Honest.

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0: All right, James Walk is a global festival of free, volunteer-led walking conversations inspired by community activist Jane Jacobs. 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All right, here's Be My Baby by The Ronettes. This is No Longer Dangerous.

That was The Chordettes with Mr. Sandman. Before that, it was Be My Baby with The Ronettes. Before that, I'm So Excited by The Pointer Sisters. And before that, all around the beginning, If I'm Honest by Chelsdale. So we were going from indie band to pop band from the early 80s. To another pop band from the 60s, I think. And finally, to another pop band, the latter, from the mid-50s. A bit of history, to say the least. The answer for the opening match is Mexico versus South Africa. Mexico and South Africa would be the opening match. And if anybody asks, yes, I'm going to assist the train wreck that will follow throughout that event, if you know what I mean. Well, here's Supertramp with Goodbye Stranger. This is No Longer Dangerous with me, Steven, in for Jack.

0: That was Sweet Emotion by Aerosmith, and before that, Goodbye Stranger by Supertramp from the Breakfast in America album, 1979. Craig David and Sting will be performing next after this message from DJ Hope.
1: Hey, this is DJ Hope from The Alternative Route. Join me and DJ Watts this Friday the 12th, live from the rooftop of Bayside Bowl in Portland. It's another edition of Freaky Fridays from WMPG. Please join us. We'll be playing some music to kick off another Pride weekend.
2: Will they meet again one day?
0: I'm gonna look at that song up from this promo. Either way, tune in to DJ Hope and DJ Wonth for another installment for Freaky Fridays this Friday at 5 p.m. to 7 p.m. It will be a great happy hour Pride edition. Now here's Rise and Fall with Craig David and Sting.

0: This is No Longer Dangerous with me, Steven, even NT, in for Jack. And what you just heard was This Is Not Correct, featuring Scat Cat by Charles Chillings from the album Not Correct. Daniel Benningfing feels Gotta Get Through This, the D&D radio edit, was before that. And before that, Rise and Fall, featuring Craig David with Sting, from the release Slicker Than Your Average, if I'm right or wrong. I got in another trivia. For those who are into regular football, the European kind, I got a true or false question. Has the England football team ever beat the US in the World Cup? And draws don't count. If you know the answer, if you know it is true or false, call 207-780-4909. That's 207-780-4909. Or you can chat at Spinatron. So go to WMPG.org, click chat with the DJ and host. Once you're in Spinatron, log in with any of your credentials and type in the answer. Again, that's 207-780-4909. I got more music on the way right after this message.
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If I'm right or wrong. All right. For the weather forecast, today, the air quality is moderate for now. Air quality is acceptable. Thursday, area of patchy fog early. By the way, it is 77 degrees for now. With cloudy sky this morning and will become partly cloudy this afternoon. On Saturday night, it will lower down to 60 degrees. Cloudy this evening and then becoming foggy and damp after midnight. Low near 60. On Friday, will be 68 degrees and cloudy skies. Friday night will be 57 degrees. Showers early, becoming less numerous throughout the night. On Saturday, will be partly cloudy skies with a 78, high 78. On Sunday, will be high 74, partly cloudy, 74 degrees. And on Monday, will be 75 degrees with intervals of cloud and sunshine. Now, here is something from Belgium, my birthplace. Alors on danse by Stromae.

Well, for the trivia answer, apparently England did not beat the US in the World Cup, draws notwithstanding. However, in terms of the US, they did beat the England team in 1950, 1-0. And it was a part-time team that beat the England team in 1950 in Brazil. And subsequent meeting, they just draws. In 2010, they draws 1-1. Oh. And in 2022, it was a 0-0. Truly the legacy of the England national team. Well, here's a Mickey 3D with Respire. This is no longer dangerous.

Le pire dans cette histoire, c'est qu'on est des esclaves, quelque part assassins ici, bien incapables de regarder les arbres sans se sentir coupables, à moitié défroqués, 100% misérables. Alors voilà.

Well, it seems that we're nearing conclusion, and Tom Michaels is in the house for Under the Influence. I noticed that there's a album from the Grateful Dead, so cannot wait for that. Oh boy, what you just heard was Sleeping Through the Day from the unwed EP of Finger Food. Fun fact, Lancha from the Groove is the drummer for that band. Before that, it was Respire by Mickey3D, with a message that seems resonant back in the 2000s and still does today. Well, our last track will be Arrow Song by a band called Micromethay, with featured guest Sarah Haley Richardson. Well, this has been Steven in for Jack for No Longer Dangerous. I may see you on tomorrow at 2, covering for DJ Want on As It Sounds. So cannot wait for DJ Hertz spinning. And this has been the WMPG production. Here is Harold's song.

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0: So if you'd like to be an underwriter of this great radio station, give Anella a call. And welcome to Under the Influence, the show where we take kind of current bands and play their music and the music and influence from the 50s, 60s, 70s and beyond. And I'm Tom Michaels. And today we're going to do a little bit of a deviation of our normal theme. And we're going to I just got back from Lexington, Kentucky, and was there for a couple of days at a great festival called Railbird, and Railbird was June 6th and 7th, and right there in Lexington at a place called Red Mile Racetrack, an old harness track, and the lineup was kind of 2 days of music, and the first day was all kind of rock bands and everything from the Wallflowers to Watch House to the Lumineers to Camp, and we'll play all that music today, and we'll sneak in a couple of influences or at least some covers that these bands did. And then the second day was all kind of Americana country, and people like Margo Price and Tyler Childers and a new woman that's going to be huge, a woman named Ella Langley. And we're going to save that for next week, and we'll play that music next week, so that'll be more Americana. But today we're going to concentrate more on rock. There'll be a little bit of kind of Americana country thrown in there as well. And we're going to start off with a musician who I'd never heard of, but down at the festival they have what's called the Burl Stage, B-U-R-L. And the Burl is a little club in club concert space down in downtown Lexington. And they are known for breaking big bands like Tyler Childers.

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And I'm Tom Michaels, and we've been profiling bands that played at Railbird this past weekend down in Kentucky, and I had the pleasure to joined 2 days of great music down there, and I thought I'd share it with you. And we started off that set about a half an hour ago with Colton Bowlin. That's B-O-W-L-I-N, and he's from Kentucky, but he lives in Tennessee now. The album is called Grandpa's Mill, and we heard Clinton County. And what I love about this is, you know, he dedicated this album to his grandfather, who I think recently passed away. It's a tribute album, and he said his grandfather taught him all about music and listening, you know, driving in pickup truck and listening to Johnny Cash and Merle Haggard and Conway Twitty. And so there are some of the influences of him. And he put on a great, great set down there on the Burl stage down in Kentucky. And then we followed that up with the Wallflowers. And we heard One Headlight from Bring Down the Horses from 1996. And they're actually out touring, playing that entire album right now, Jacob Dylan. And right now they've got a great, great guitar player playing with them named Stuart Mathis. And he's played before with Chris Isaac and Jewel in the past. Just a really great guitar player. Apparently, Jacob Dylan now, when he goes out on the road, each time he goes out, he puts together kind of a different band. And he's more of a solo artist, but puts together a very cool band. And it's great to see the Wallflowers back and playing just great, great music. And they closed the show with a tribute to Tom Petty, and they played two songs. They played Refugee, which we just heard from the Damn the Torpedoes album in 1979. And again, the Wallflowers album, Bring Down the Horses from 1996. And then they also played the Tom Petty song, The Waiting, to close out their set, which I thought was a beautiful tribute to the great late Tom Petty. And obviously an influence of Jacob Dylan and the Wallflowers. Obviously his father is Bob Dylan, which is, you know, got a hard act to follow. And then we played a band that I was really excited to go see, and that is a band called Watch House. And they used to be called Mandolin Orange, and they played here in Portland not that long ago. And really beautiful sounding music. They're from Chapel Hill, North Carolina. A person named Andrew Marlin, who plays mandolin and guitar, and I think it's his wife Emily Franz, who plays vocals, violin, and guitar. And they put on a really, really nice set, and we heard the song Wildflower from their Blind Faller album from 2016. That was back when they were still Mandolin Orange. And then we heard Golden Embers. We heard from their Tides of a Teardrop album from 2019. And then they have a brand new album that just came out here in May of 2026. And we heard the song Beyond Meeting from their Rituals album. So if you haven't heard of that band, go check them out. They are just wonderful. If you like kind of that great mellow bluegrass and great vocals and harmonies, they're just a super, super band to watch and see. And we'll get back to the music in a minute here, but WMPG is on the air thanks to listeners and Leonardo's Pizza, offering classic and gourmet pies with gluten-free and vegetarian options. 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And we're going to jump back into music. Another band that played Railbird this past weekend is one of my favorite bands. They are coming here late to Portland in late September, and that is the indie rock band from Los Angeles, Mount Joy. And they're one of those bands that draws crowds from all ages, and really excited to play some of their music for you here. And if I'm not mistaken, this should be Let Loose from their Live at Red Rocks album.

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You can also download the app at any app store, WMPG, and you can listen to any great show from the last 5 or 6 weeks. And I'm Tom Michaels, and today we've been profiling music I heard this past weekend at Railbird Festival in Kentucky. And we started off that set about a half an hour ago with Mount Joy and Let Loose live from Red Rocks we played. And then we followed that up with The Grateful Dead and I Know You Rider from Paris 1972. And the reason I played that is, if you go see Mount Joy live lately, when they play Let Loose, they drift into I Know You Rider in the middle of it, and then they go back to Let Loose again, and they do a great version of I Know You Rider, and just thought I'd share those two together. And then we played one of my favorite songs from Mount Joy, from their 2018 album called Mount Joy. We heard the song Sheep. And the great line in that song is, those sheeps are rolling in the mud again. Just for some reason, when they sing that, it just puts a big smile on my face. And then we shifted to Camp, which is another band that played there down in Lexington. And I was really looking forward to see Camp. They're playing up in Bangor, Maine on July 18th. And for whatever reason, in Lexington, they had sound problems for about the first half.

0: Elephant, and we played Cigarette Daydreams from their Mellophobia album, and the connection, I think that came out in 2019, and the connection there is in the middle of camp, who are from Ohio, they played Cage the Elephant, Cigarette Daydreams was one of my favorite songs, and they played a cover of that, and I think it was just kind of a tribute to how much they love the Louisville, Kentucky band Cage the Elephant, and I'm looking forward to Cage getting a new album out and back on the road as well. And then we played No Sleep by Camp, and we followed that up with Peach Fuzz, both from the By and By album in 2019. And Camp also, during their set, they also covered Neil Young, Everybody Knows This Is Nowhere, which I love that song too. So they put on a really good set once they get their sound put together. And we're going to get back to the music in a minute, but a couple messages here. Prismatic Productions presents the second annual Prismatic Ball on June 18th at the Portland Club. Kick off the Portland Pride weekend with hosts Aquarius Funk and Viva the Sensation, plus DJs Disco Dungeon and Ben Spalding. Categories include Runway, Best Dressed, Vogue Performance, or Join as a Spectator. 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And so go check that out for Pride Week, and please support Pride everywhere you go. And we're going to get back to the music, but here's some other information about what's going on at USM.
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0: So go listen to Jessica and Music and Me. It's a really cool show. If you haven't listened to it before, I think you'll really enjoy it. And we're going to jump into the music again. And this was the band that headlined the show on the first night, closed out the final set. And one thing about Kentucky, it doesn't really get dark until about 9:30 at night this time of year. So they started at 9:30, so they were the only band kind of playing with a good light show and everything else. And this is the Lumineers. And if you don't know the Lumineers, interesting story about them. They're a band who started out in New Jersey, and they could not get into clubs to play. There was so much competition for bands in New Jersey, and they're about to give it up, and they decided to move to Colorado, I think to Denver. Started playing in the Denver area and all around Colorado, and got this great big following. And so very excited to see where they've come as a band. And we're going to start off with the song Sleep on the Floor from their 2016 album Cleopatra, on Under the Influence with Tom Michaels, profiling bands from Railbird.

0: You're listening to WMPG, Gorham, Portland, music from University of Southern Maine. I'm Tom Michaels, and we've been profiling bands from the Railbird Festival this past weekend. And we heard the Lumineers, and we start off that set with Sleep on the Floor. And then we followed that up with the Rolling Stones, and You Can't Always Get What You Want, which was a song they covered during their set, which obviously shows that they love the Rolling Stones, and who doesn't? And then we played the song Bright Side from the Bright Side album from 2021. And then we finished that set with Gloria and from the Lumineers 3 album that came out in 2019. And they put on a great show and a great set. 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
0: 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And we only got time for about one or two more songs. Make sure you stay tuned for Live Radiantly with Stephanie, who's waving to me now. What's this, what are you going to do today? Paradoxes and Platitudes. That sounds interesting. I'll be listening to that. And like I said, big shout out to all those New York Knicks haters that thought they had lost the game last night. I'm a New York Knicks fan since I was 9 years old and been waiting for a championship since 1973. So I know I'm surrounded by Boston fans in the area, but happy to see the Knicks, you know, the biggest comeback in NBA Finals history. I think they came back from 26 or 28 points last night to win by one. And Kentucky player put the winning basket in, which is kind of cool. So, and I'm going to leave you. So again, next week we'll move to, we're going to do Railbird next week as well, but it's going to be the more the Americana country side of it. And we'll be profiling bands like Margot Price and Tyler Childers and probably more of this band as well, who played on day two, and they're one of my favorite bands. Oh, another one is Ella Langley, who is this new kind of country western pop star who just won like 4 country music awards for her very first album that's only been out a couple of weeks. And the more I listen to that album, the more I get it. You know, she's really, really talented. But we're going to leave you with a band that I love, love, love, and that is a band out of Louisville, Kentucky, and that is the band Houndmouth. And hopefully we'll get one or two songs on here, but this is one of my favorite Houndmouth songs, and this is the song Mackenzie on Under the Influence with Tom Michaels, profiling Railbird. See you next week. Go out and do something kind, even if it's just, you know, smiling at somebody, or, you know, you see somebody is like struggling trying to get groceries in their car, just help them out. Any little thing, act of kindness, goes a long way, and you'll be glad you did. And we'll see you next week.

This is WMPG Gorham, Portland. You're listening to Live Radiantly, a talk show dedicated to guiding you through the challenges of life with creativity, curiosity, and a spark of imagination. My name is Stephanie McLeod Estevez. I'm an art therapist and breast cancer survivor. I'm passionate about helping everyone, including myself, feel resilient and capable so that we can discover our unique radiance. After all, your radiance is how you can move from surviving to thriving in life because you see what is possible. Join me each week as I discuss thought-provoking themes and then guide you through a live art therapy experiential so that you can explore how the theme impacts your life with the goal of understanding yourself better. While I do hope that you'll walk away each week feeling inspired, please note that this show is not a replacement for therapy itself. I do hope that what I have to share will benefit how you see yourself, others, and the world around you. The opinions I'm expressing are mine alone, and specifically not those of WMPG, its management, the University of Southern Maine, or the University of Maine system. So today, we're going to explore paradoxes and platitudes, and why it's important to notice how you feel from one moment to the next if you're experiencing one, the other, or both. In the second half of the show, we'll do an art therapy experiential that will help you explore this theme. A quick note, you can do art therapy by actually creating something on paper, of course, or by using your imagination. The good news is that both ways can benefit you. So if you're driving in a car or unable to stop what you're doing to draw or paint, that's okay. You can imagine what you create and then, when you have time, put it down on paper. So today's show is inspired by my own recent reaction to the phrase, fake it till you make it. Because for me, it illuminated how valuable it is to notice when you are dealing with a paradox or a platitude. It sent me into a place of inquiry. And that's always a sign for me that says, ooh, there's something interesting to unpack here. And as a curious person, I just can't help myself. And I'll describe both my reaction and how my research for today's show broadened my perspective in just a moment. But before we do that, let's define what paradoxes and platitudes are, for both can create strong emotional responses. We're looking at them together because I believe you can make an argument that fake it till you make it can fit into both categories. So a paradox is when a situation, belief, or phenomenon appears to be self-contradictory, and this reveals deeper truths and awareness about your thought process, beliefs, actions, and identity. Paradoxes often disrupt convention, they encourage reflection, and can help us break free from old patterns. They show up in our relationships with others and selves, often highlighting unresolved conflicts. For example, the meaning paradox reveals that we find meaning not by pursuing it in a way that's forceful, but by experiencing life and allowing life to teach us what matters most and more. Platitudes, on the other hand, are the things we say to ourselves or others when we don't know what to say. And while the intention is often to provide comfort through some level of acknowledgement, because they're overused, these statements often ring hollow, even feeling dismissive or impersonal. I'm sure you've been told something like, "This too shall pass," or "Everything happens for a reason." And if these phrases are not accompanied by feeling seen and heard by the person saying them to you, they can often feel like they're doing more harm than help. The good news is, whether you're facing a paradox, platitude, or a combination of the two, the solution is the same.
Notice how it affects you so that you can be true to yourself and what's happening. This is where emotional freedom and mental liberation come from, being attuned to yourself and taking that seriously, right? So let's talk more about the phrase that inspired this particular episode, fake it till you make it. So the phrase caused an internal sense of yuck, personally, for me inside. When I hear the words fake it till you make it, it feels like a rejection of what it means to be a human, which is we don't always know what we're doing, and there's nothing wrong with that. I want to own my discomfort and uncertainty because I'm done with rejecting parts of myself. So instead, I resonate more with phrases that are inclusive and don't imply that something's wrong if I don't feel confident. So for me, phrases like, I'm going to feel uncomfortable while I'm making it, or I love myself and I will make it, even if the destination isn't what I anticipated, this feels better to me. However, I was moved by the research I did for this show. I read how this phrase can help people facing things like addictions and other kinds of compulsive behaviors take a chance on doing something radically different. From this perspective, I receive fake it till you make it as permission to give it a try, even when it feels impossible, even when it goes against everything that you felt helped you survive. Because doing something different that feels completely different might be the only way to save your life. And wow, that was a real shift in perspective, which is why I love the process of inquiry and staying curious. And then, of course, these examples help me remember when I did need the fake it till I make it statement. It has served me before. And that was interesting because I had forgotten that. And at least for now, I'm beyond that need, which feels like progress. It was a nice confidence boost I didn't expect. So the best way, in my humble opinion, to understand how you feel about a paradox or a platitude is to notice what's happening inside of your body, whether you've said it or it's been said to you. After all, self-awareness, curiosity, flexibility are the keys to transformation, healing, and growth. And of course, yes, in my opinion, art therapy is a wonderful way to listen to how you feel. For example, if you notice hearing the words, fake it till you'll make it, causes your energy to rise internally like, yes, please, this may signify that these words create a sense of liberation. This relief may come from letting go of impossible standards, expectations, pressure, and even perfectionism. On the other hand, if you experience it like a heaviness inside when you hear those words, it points to possibly feeling oppressed or judged by them, which can lead to internal rejection if we're not paying attention. If you hear those words and you feel confusion, then likely this is telling you you need more time and space to understand this uncertainty, especially if you recognize it as a trauma response. Understandably, our responses and reactions can vary one day to the next, one moment to the next, which is why it's so important to pay attention to how you feel right here, right now, versus assuming it's always going to be the same. So if this theme is resonating for you, take a moment to acknowledge what's coming up. This week's Art Therapy Experiential is going to help you explore it. But before we dive in, let's talk a little bit more about how art therapy works. If you're just tuning in, my name's Stephanie, and you're listening to the Live Radiantly show on WMPG. We've just touched upon the impact of paradoxes and platitudes on your health and well-being. For today's art therapy info session, we're going to talk about how art therapy can hold space for all of your thoughts and feelings. But
If today is your first time trying art therapy, I want you to know that you do not need to be an artist to benefit from this practice. There's no right or wrong way to do it. Essentially, art therapy is a type of communication that uses color, shape, and form to tell your story. The most important thing to know is that this is a practice of trusting what your creative instinct wants you to do. So if you feel a little nervous, know it gets better as you practice. So art therapy can help you learn how to hold space for yourself. It helps you to see what is unseen through color, shape, and form. It does this by, number one, helping you be present with less distractions. Because to translate your experience through art, you do need to notice what's happening inside. What I've noticed is that you become immersed with how to represent your experience, and that allows everything else to melt away, which is lovely. Number two, you're creating a safe and accepting environment because in order to translate your experience effectively, you need to be able to observe what's happening inside, and that means you're inviting in curiosity, which creates safety and acceptance. Number three, you're learning how to listen effectively. This is one of my favorite side effects of art therapy. You'll know that you're doing it right when your body starts to release tension, because this is a natural reaction to feeling seen and heard. You feel more peaceful even when you've leaned into something difficult. And finally, empathizing. Validating your experience builds self-compassion. This kind of empathy allows you to experience those juicy aha vibes of self-understanding. This can help you change how you see yourself and find creative solutions. When you hold space for all of your thoughts, feelings, and beliefs, you can see how they work together, and that creates opportunities for healing and personal growth. As with everything in life, the more you practice using art therapy as a way to communicate, the easier it gets. But before we do the art therapy experiential, I'm going to play a song by Brent Wood called Reverence. If you're planning on creating something, take this time to get ready. I will be right back.

Welcome back. You're listening to Live Radiantly on WMPG. My name is Stephanie. In the second half of the show, I'm inviting you to try art therapy, whether that's on paper or using your imagination. I'll guide you through a meditation that will help you explore today's theme. Once this is complete, I'll put on a song so that you can continue to draw or imagine how today's theme of paradoxes and platitudes is showing up for you right here, right now. Whatever comes up is what you're going to draw or visualize, so trust your instinct. Just before the show ends, I'll be back with guidance on where to go from here and an invitation. So today's meditation is going to help you practice noticing how words impact you on the inside. If you are in a place where you can soften or close your eyes, please do so. This will help you get in touch with yourself. If you're not able to do this, get as comfortable as you can. Take a deep breath in and out. Let's begin by doing a brief scan to notice what's happening inside of you as a way to measure your current state. As you scan through your body, see what feels unique or the same in each area of your body, from your head to your toes. Notice where you feel tension and discomfort, maybe even pain, and where you feel calm, quiet, and at ease within. As you scan through your body, observe where you feel warm and where you feel cool. Check in with your energy levels. Where do they feel higher and brighter inside? And where do they feel lower and dimmer? You may be surprised at what comes through. Now tune into the state of your mind, your spirit, your sense of self. Observing without changing anything. Now allow yourself to notice how you feel inside when you hear the words, "fake it till you make it." How does this shift your internal environment, your energy, sensations, reactions inside of your body, your mind, your spirit, and yourself? What kinds of emotions and feelings are stirred when you hear "fake it till you make it"? And how might these responses inform you about what you need and where you are with regards to your evolution? Trust whatever's coming up for you. Tune into the wisdom, the guidance that comes from your response and how it helps you take care of yourself more effectively. Now, observe how the words, "everything happens for a reason," affect you. How does this shift your internal environment, your energy, sensations, reactions inside of your body, mind, spirit, and yourself? What kinds of emotions and feelings are stirred when you hear the words, "everything happens for a reason"? And how might these responses inform you about what you need and where you are with regards to your evolution? Trusting once again whatever is coming up for you,
tune into that wisdom and guidance that comes from your response and how it helps you take care of yourself more effectively. If any memories or experiences are coming up related to when you spoke these words or you heard these words spoken to you, notice if there's a need for forgiveness. Imagine that you can give and receive forgiveness for how you were affected or how you affected someone else. Imagine that you're experiencing restoration within you and within your relationship. Notice how it feels to be heard and to listen more deeply, finding acceptance, grace, and permission to be a work in progress. Feel how this insight and awareness improves how you show up for yourself and others. Take a breath in and out. Feel the support of the surface beneath you, bringing you back to the here and now. Tune into your experience and the intuitive knowledge that has surfaced during this meditation. If nothing comes to mind, allow that to be your experience today. The messages might come to you as you use art therapy to represent what you experienced during this visualization. When you feel really connected to your experience, begin or continue to use creativity to reflect what happened on paper or in your imagination. Your creation may want to be abstract or lifelike. Trust your instinct as to what color, shape, and form it wants to be. Enjoy creating and reflecting with this song, Pause for Peace by Joshua Spacht. We'll reconnect after the song is done.

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I've just guided listeners through an art therapy experiential, which you can benefit from once this episode is live under the podcast archives. If you've just come through the experiential with me, congratulations, you did it. You may need more time to process, and I hope you give yourself the time that you deserve. But before you go, give your creation a title, whatever it is, the very first thing that comes to mind, because often this brings additional awareness and insight into its meaning. To wrap up the theme of today's show, I'd love to share this quote by Baltasar Gracián y Morales, who was a Jesuit priest, writer, and philosopher from the 17th century. He reminds us that self-reflection is the school of wisdom. I hope it serves you well as you contemplate today's theme. I invite you to be in touch with me. I love connecting with listeners. My contact details, including the sign up for my free art therapy Substack, are all on WMPG's website. Click on programming, then go to show profiles and find mine, the Live Radiantly Show. All of the links will be there waiting for you. Before we say goodbye, let's take a moment to breathe in what we've created together. Do you feel a shift inside? May this experience continue to reverberate throughout your day. Until we meet again, I invite you to spark your curiosity and tune into your creativity so that you can live radiantly. So typically, I'd be telling you to tune in every Thursday at 11:30 a.m. to hear my show, but I will actually be off for the next 2 weeks. So I want to say a big thank you to Andrew, who's a fabulous new DJ here at WMPG. He's going to be here and will be playing music in my absence. So I look forward to reconnecting with you all on July 2nd. But before we go, let's play the song that kicked off the show one more time, called Here Comes the Sun. I hope you have a beautiful week and day.

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Up next is Democracy Now!

0: Welcome to the Let's Connect Greater Portland Show. We are talking about the challenges and opportunities that shape our region and the people leading our way. 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Selena, State Department of Energy Resources, and Ethan Tremblay from the Department's Planning and Policy Division. 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And call us at 780-4909, that's 780-4909, or head to WMPG.org and click Chat with the DJ. Selena, Ethan, I'm so glad to have you here. Welcome.
1: Thank you, Christina. It's great to be here.
0: Hi, Ethan.
2: Hi.
0: It's great to have you in the studio.
2: Thanks for having us.
0: All right. So many listeners may not realize that Maine has recently elevated energy policy to a cabinet level department. And Selena, I want to start with you. If you could just tell us why. Why was it created?
1: Great question. So in 2024, Governor Mills proposed elevating her energy office to a cabinet level department, recognizing the important role that energy plays in our economy, in our everyday lives. And so the Maine Department of Energy Resources, or DOER, is a cabinet level executive branch agency that leads energy policy in the state. And we focus on affordability, reliability, resilience, and community resources, really focusing on energy policy programs and ways that we can advance initiatives. And so this will be an important tool for the state, regardless of who is in the Blaine House, to make sure that we have talented professional staff that are working on making sure that we have resources and information available to really help address our energy challenges today.
0: Okay. And I want to dig in a little bit on those challenges because energy costs are top of mind for everybody recently. You know, we've seen the price of gas go up and electricity prices have been on the minds of Mainers for many years now. And I'm wondering if you could just give us an overview, Selena, of what you see as the biggest challenges that Maine faces in terms of energy. And it can be cost, but it might be other things as well.
1: Sure. I'd start with just our over-reliance on imported fossil fuels. This has been a long-standing issue in the state of Maine. And right now, we have the most home heating oil dependent homes in the country. That means that when we have activities like the Iran war and the global price of oil goes up, that affects Maine people every day. And so what we have been focusing on is reducing that dependence. And over the last 14 years, we've been able to make substantial changes in that and dropped our reliance by over 30% in terms of the total number of homes that are reliant on oil.
0: 30%?
1: Yeah.
0: That's excellent. I mean, I know we have one of the older housing stocks in the nation, which means that they're kind of like leaky buildings. And if they're heated by home heating oil, not only are we burning it, but we're also kind of wasting it with inefficiency. So how have you managed to move 30% of homes off of oil dependence, or at least reduce the oil dependency?
1: Number one component is consumer choice and recognizing that for individual homeowners, the most cost-effective way to heat your home is heat pumps right now.
0: Mm. And so, do you have them?
1: I do. Yes.
0: Yeah, so do we. Do you, Ethan?
2: Whole home.
0: Yeah. I mean, the quality of the heat is really nice. Like, it's not drying. And then in the summers, we're depending more and more on our heat pumps to keep us cool. How about you guys?
2: It's so nice to push one button and the heat pump becomes an air conditioner.
0: Yeah.
2: It's great.
0: Yeah. And we've had a lot of incentives in Maine. I mean, we have really knocked it out of the park in terms of home heat pump installations in Maine.
1: That's right. We've exceeded our goal of 200,000 heat pumps and we're on our way to 275,000 in the next couple of years. So
0: that's great. What are some of the other challenges that we face?
1: You know, we are... our energy needs are changing as a result of our transition to what's called beneficial electrification. So as we switch to heat pumps or people are choosing to get electric vehicles, we need to make sure that we have the energy that we need to supply uh, to,

0: you are leading this new department. What are your top priorities over the next year?
1: So we are required to put forward a comprehensive energy plan every 2 years. And this is our guiding document that really outlines what are the key energy needs and strategies that we need to advance over the long term to make sure that we are lowering the cost of energy for businesses and for consumers. And also, what are the steps we need to do to achieve that? We have an energy plan that we're working on developing for 2027, and it's due to the legislature in January. So that is a key piece. There's a lot of public engagement around that, so we can talk about that a little bit more. And then I'd also note that we are focusing on a transmission strategy. We're going to need to make sure that we have the transmission needed to connect that new generation.
0: So these are the wires overhead and that are connecting to the bigger wires that go through the big corridors for
1: That's
0: people that
1: right.
0: are listening, right?
1: Yes.
0: Yeah, where the electricity flows through them.
1: And so we've been trying to take a look at what are the best practices about around planning, making sure that we are thinking about the community impacts of potential projects and where they need to go and the needs around them. So that has been a public process, and we're going to wrap that up this fall. And then I'll note that I'm on a co-chair of the Maine Data Center Advisory Council, and that will be a very important effort that we'll undertake through the course of this year to look at how can we safeguard Maine from energy, environment, and other potential impacts from data centers.
0: Okay, great. So as we go through this program, my plan is to dig in a little bit on solar, a little bit on energy storage, and I do want to do some talking about the data centers, because that's top of mind for so many people that I'm talking about right now. So Ethan, I want to go to you first to talk about the state of solar in Maine. And we know that solar has expanded significantly in recent years. Where do we stand today in terms of solar development in the state?
2: Yeah, thanks. Thanks for the question. We have quite a bit of solar in Maine. We have about 1.7 gigawatts, or that's 1,700 megawatts. That's about 22,000 solar projects. And every project ranges from the small ones, like what you might have on the top of your roof or you might see on your neighbor's roof, all the way up to the largest projects in the state, which can be many acres. We call those large ones utility scale. In the middle, there's what we call community scale. You might see those between the interstate lanes or at an exit interchange.
0: Seen those up in Augusta.
2: Got a few in Augusta, yep. And then all the way down, like I said, to small rooftop scale projects. So we've seen a lot of growth in solar, particularly over the past decade or so. The cost of solar panels, of the modules, has come down more than 90%. Since
0: and the technology has improved too, right?
2: Like exactly.
0: The efficiency of how the photovoltaics are processing has gone up.
2: Yep. Yep. More efficient. So you get more electrical energy out of every photon that the sun sends our way that hits those panels. And then the balance of system costs, right? The other installation, the workforce is more trained and more efficient. And kind of all across the value chain, we've seen a lot of efficiency in solar deployment. And that's great because we've been able to add a lot, like I said, 1.7 gigawatts just in Maine. When we have sunny days, particularly lighter load days in New England, solar can provide half the electricity that we're using, which
0: wow.
2: is really phenomenal.
0: That is a lot. It's more than I thought. And I mean, I always think about Maine. We're at the same latitude as southern France, which is crazy. I mean, most people don't think about that on the globe, but there's a lot of solar that comes to Maine, even though we're a cold place.
2: That's exactly right. Yeah. Southern France, famously sunny place, and we're on that same latitude. And one of the great things about solar is that when the sun is shining, particularly on hot summer afternoons, are the days that we need the most electricity. So it really lines up well in terms of providing the high-value electrons that we otherwise would need to turn on some of the oldest or most inefficient older power plants in order to be able to meet again on those hot, sunny summer afternoons when everyone's got their air conditioner running and refrigerators are working really hard.
0: So I'm going to come back to solar in just a second, but we do have a listener comment that's come in from Sam in Biddeford, and I'm wondering if one of you can explain to him a little bit more about some of the costs. He is commenting that heat pumps can be very expensive to repair, and they can be almost the expensive repairing can be almost the same cost as buying a new one. And he also notes that there's some mice that are dying inside them, and it's an awful problem. And I'm wondering whether either of you might have some experience with whether the costs of repairs are really, you know, quite high, or if this is more of an exception.
1: I'll start by just saying that we often go to Efficiency Main Trust to look for trusted contractors to help work on heat pumps. So I think I would

0: recommend that as a resource. The other thing that we are, as an office, focusing on is making sure that we have more workforce who are, as we do have heat pumps that are aging, we want to make sure that they're also people trained to do the maintenance.
1: Yeah.
0: And that's a new skill. So that's one thing that we're focusing on. But any other thoughts, Ethan?
2: Yeah, I'd say just like anything else that's kind of technical and needs some maintenance, it's good to get multiple quotes. Sometimes that's hard if it's cold and your heat pump just went down, but that's one good practice that we would recommend.
1: We kind of learned the hard way in my household about the heat pumps that we hadn't been cleaning the filters as much as needed, and so the efficiency was going down, and also it was creating some leakage. So I think, again, like, you know, we are training people and in the workforce to maintain heat pumps, but it is still a challenge. It's still a relatively new technology for Maine.
0: That's right. And from a consumer standpoint, I benefit from reading some of the materials around how best to set them up and set them up and forget. And I think things like that can be helpful to make sure that you're also maximizing the efficiency of them too.
1: Yeah. All right. So back to solar. There have been a lot of solar projects built, as you've said, in some small community and utility scale. And, you know, we know that there are some benefits, but there's also been some critique around the cost that these solar projects are adding into our utility bills, and also some critique about how some of these more utility scale projects can impact farmland or rural character. And I'm wondering if you can speak a little bit to how you at the department approach these trade-offs when you're thinking about promoting different types of energy generation.
2: Yeah, these are really important questions, and they're topics that we spend a lot of time thinking about and talking to stakeholders and constituents and communities about. So I'll start with the ratepayer side of things, the energy impacts, and then move on to the siting piece of things. They're both really important topics. So the costs of solar, obviously anything that gets built costs money. And so the kind of key question from a planning perspective is, what's the cheapest possible alternative? We know that we need more electricity. We know that we need to be reducing the environmental impact of the electricity that we generate. And so the legislature actually a couple of years ago asked the Public Utilities Commission, or directed the Public Utilities Commission, to take a really close look at this. And so they completed a study. They got a lot of input from a variety of different stakeholders, including our department. And ultimately, when it comes to the net energy billing programs that the legislature had enacted, they got a lot of solar built. They did incur some costs. They're benefiting us a lot, particularly over the long run. They help take stress off the grid, mm-hmm. which is going to reduce the amount of investment that's needed.
1: To build more transmission and things like that.
2: Right, transmission, yeah. or even the local distribution. They help us avoid, I mentioned, costly peaker power plants. They help reduce our reliance on fossil fuels, particularly gas, which can get really expensive, particularly in the winter when we have to rely on liquefied natural gas that comes in ships rather than gas that comes in pipelines. So when you kind of put all that together and stack it up, there's a lot of benefits to those programs. At the same time, we talked already about how solar has gotten a lot cheaper, and it continues to get cheaper. And so one of the things we're really focused on is making sure we get the most cost-effective solar possible, right? Let's not pay more than we have to for it. And so we're really proud that the legislature directed us to develop a new program to succeed that net energy billing program that's really focused on that cost-effectiveness. Can we do more, but can we do it at the lowest cost for ratepayers? And we think that's possible. We're really excited to see that move forward.
1: I'm curious, because this is like the major criticism that comes up with solar is it's costing everybody and maybe it doesn't have as many benefits. Has there been any kind of a study that shows what the benefit to cost ratio is of this program?
2: Yeah, that PUC study that I mentioned earlier, it's right on their website. They update it every couple of years for the legislature. So that's it's kind of nerdy. But there's an executive summary, and I'd encourage folks to give that a look. It's
1: okay.
2: Really helpful.
1: Could you give us like the highlight conclusion?
2: It's cost effective.
1: Yeah.
2: Solar is helping us.
1: Okay.
2: For sure.
1: All right. Great. And so, Ethan, I want to stick with you also, because you mentioned energy storage as another complementary strategy for solar. Tell us a little bit about what energy storage is and how it plays a role in the generation and distribution and transmission and distribution of electricity.
2: Yeah. So energy storage refers to pretty much any kind of technology, and when we're talking about electricity storage, that can absorb electricity and make it available at a later time. So we all know these technologies. Batteries are a really easy example, right? We have batteries in our phones and our laptops. We buy AA or AAA batteries all the time. Other technologies at kind of the grid scale can be things like pumped hydro storage, where you have maybe a reservoir up on top of a hill and another reservoir at the bottom of the hill, and you're able to pump water uphill when electricity is cheap and then run it downhill kind of through a turbine like a dam would.
1: Do we have that in Maine?
2: We don't have any of that in Maine right now. There are some proposals out there. We have some in New England. There are two large projects in Massachusetts.
1: Okay.
2: And we're part of a regional grid, and so they do serve us.
1: Yeah, it's kind of cool. Like you're storing the energy in the water from how high it is. It's
2: a cool
1: concept.
2: It's pretty neat. And those plants have been, you know, serving us for decades.
1: Mm-hmm.
2: And okay. There are others around the country. Then there's a whole set of classes of different emerging technologies, everything from flywheels to compressed air, different battery compositions like iron air batteries that use the rusting process to charge and discharge electricity. Ultimately, all of this technology, the point is because electricity has to be used, or historically has had to be used, basically instantaneously with when it's produced. When you turn the light switch on, there's a power plant somewhere on the other end of the line that kicks a little bit into higher gear to send you those electrons basically instantaneously. And that really drives a lot of the economics of the grid. So when we have the opportunity now with new technologies like advanced battery technologies to be able to store electricity, that means that we can take the cheapest electrons, like the ones we get from solar on sunny afternoons, and maybe make them available later in the evening when the sun's starting to go down. And that way we don't have to turn on other more expensive types of power plants at that point in time. So it really kind of adds this time dimension that we're used to seeing in a lot of other products, like the food that we eat to provide us our energy. We buy that at the grocery store once a week and stick it in our refrigerator where we store it, kind of like energy, and then we eat it when we're hungry. So we're able to do
1: analogy.
2: That with the grid now, too.
1: It makes it easy to understand. Yeah, it's almost like it's a rebalancing, too, right? So you're rebalancing when there's like a flood of electrons going in and when they need to come out, and you're rebalancing the price across that time period.
2: Yeah, and it's really interesting. It can happen instantaneously, kind of second to second, to be sort of a pacemaker for the grid, or it can happen on a day-to-day basis, right, moving electricity from sunny afternoon to maybe early evening, or it can happen on a seasonal basis, because we use a lot of electricity in the winter when we're heating and a lot in the summer when we're air conditioning, and then in the shoulder season, spring and fall, we just open the windows.
1: If you're just tuning in, I'm Christina Egan, and this is Let's Connect Greater Portland on WMPG. And today we're talking about the future of energy in Maine with Selena Cunningham, Acting Commissioner of the Maine Department of Energy Resources, and Ethan Tremblay from the Department's Planning and Policy Division. If you have a question, want to join the conversation, give us a call at 780-4909, that's 780-4909, or head to WMPG.org and click Chat with the DJ. Selena, I want to turn back to you and just go a little bit deeper on some of the cost issues, because many people in Maine are concerned about the rising electricity costs. And I want to know, what are some of the resources that are available to residents or businesses in order to try to reduce some of their electricity costs at this moment?
0: That's a great question and something that I think everyone needs to be focused on in these days. I think there are a few tools that people have. The first is looking at how they're heating their home. We talked about using heat pumps and as a potential solution for businesses and homes. And there are incentive programs that are out now that people can access. And well,
1: go to Efficiency Maine for that.
0: That's right.
1: Yep.
0: And we worked with to access over $70 million of federal funds to unlock efficiency program rebates. And so working with Efficiency Maine to make those available to people.
1: It's a lot of money.
0: $70 million,
1: and it's going to consumers.
0: That's right. And that's on top of the other programs that Efficiency Maine has. The other thing that I want to mention is what's called time of use rates. So right now, if you have CMP as your electricity provider, you can go on their website and you can take a look at whether there are a couple of different options in terms of your electricity rates that you can choose from. And if you are a high electricity user or from heat pumps or otherwise, you can take a look at the options that are available and opt in to change your rates that may make more sense for your house use. You can also call CMP and they're happy to walk you through it. But that's one way you can see immediate relief. And then I think I'll just note that we also are making sure that people have information about how to prepare for the winter. That's going to be, I think, a big focus this year, given the Iran war and what it might mean for homeowners. And so doing things during the summer to prepare for the high rates in the winter may be a good step that people can take, whether that's efficiency, weatherization, thinking about whether you want to top off your oil tank, and other steps that you can take to prepare your household.
1: I'll give just a quick plug. We've had a show here before with Window Dressers, which is a nonprofit organization that will create window inserts for people's homes, especially if they have some drafty windows. And so I know my team has gone and done some volunteering there, and there are these communities of service that people can tune into. It's a very low cost, low tech way to try to bring down some of those winter costs. But I know there are many other ways to go about weatherizing and doing things for your homes, and it's the perfect time to do it, right?
0: That's right
1: now.
0: Yes.
1: No, don't wait until it gets cold.
0: And I will just say that there are also programs available for low-income homeowners who have struggled with their electricity bills or heating bills. And so those programs are also available, and the legislature has taken steps to make sure that they're more fully funded.
1: Did you want to pop in there, Ethan? Okay. So I want to move on then to the Energy Navigator and Coaching Resource Hub, which I know is something that the department has been developing and is in the process of standing up. Do you want to tell us a little bit about that? I'm not sure which one of you is the right answerer on that one.
0: Sure. So there has been a lot of interest in energy navigators throughout Maine, and communities have been taking steps already to identify individuals who can help be coaches. And these folks are often volunteers, and they help residents identify savings opportunities, access rebates, and find contractors.
1: Because sometimes it's a little overwhelming as a homeowner to say, okay, Selena says, let's figure out how to implement some efficiency before the winter. Well, what exactly does that look like for my particular home?
0: That's right. And that need is going to be a little bit different depending on which community you're serving and where in the state, and the needs of your community members. And so we were tasked with doing a putting together options around how to design a navigator program for the entire state. We went through a lot of conversations, learning about the good work that's already happening on the ground, and thinking about, given limited resources at the state level, how can we maximize this to make sure that there's information and tools available. And so we are now responsible for putting together a resource hub. And this will be, we'll certainly want feedback in terms of what's in the resource hub, but we want to make sure that we have those tools that can be used by community members and to stand up their own programs. And we'll have that on our website and in the next year or two, year or so.
1: That's great. I know we've just started a pilot of energy coaching in a couple of our member towns. And of course, in York County, there's been a larger pilot down there on the energy coaching. And I think there's some really good results from that. Ethan, there's another new program that I understand that the legislature recently enacted, which allows plug-in solar systems. And I'm wondering if you could explain a little bit more about what plug-in solar is and what kind of opportunities it provides. Or Selena, either one of you.
2: Yeah, I'm happy to. So plug-in solar, it is what it sounds like. It's a solar panel or module that plugs right into a standard residential outlet. So instead of having to install them like on your rooftop and then have a professional wire them in to connect directly to the grid or to your electrical panel, you can simply plug them into an outlet that might be outside to your house or on a balcony at your apartment or something like that. So this is a simple, low-cost entry point to solar that helps expand access for more individuals. The legislature recently passed a law earlier this year to expand access to these systems. They can help reduce your electricity bills. The Office of the Public Advocate estimates they could save up to 20% for a typical household. So it really opens up plug-in solar as a real option for more people in Maine.
1: How much do they cost?
2: Oh, gosh, it's a great question. It could be a few hundred dollars. You can find systems on common online retailers, for instance.
1: So it could be a fairly short payback period then if it's, you know, taking 20% off your bill and it costs a couple hundred dollars.
2: It could, yeah. I mean, it depends on the individual and how high their electricity bill is and whether they have an outlet that works. But generally, yeah, this is another good option. Again, we're all about people having lots of options to help.
1: Yeah, I mean, right now we really need them. Like, as you said, with the Iran war and trying to reduce our dependence on these, you know, foreign sources of fuel. So the more options, the better. So, okay, now we've got this big challenge coming to Maine of potential data centers, right? So they're, we know that they tend to consume a lot of energy, also a lot of water. And I know a lot of places around the nation are really struggling with how do we fit this into a community, because it can represent an economic opportunity. These data centers are used for AI and cloud computing. They're growing. There's kind of a growing demand for them. And I know that some of our municipalities that we serve at GPCOG are kind of struggling with how do we figure out how to integrate these into our economic development plans and also make sure that we retain kind of the character of the community. So there's a new committee.
0: Council, yes.
1: Council that's been set up by the legislature to look at this. And Selena, you said that you're on that council. Can you tell us a little bit about the work that that council will do and how it's going to help us all understand the benefits and the impacts of these new data centers?
0: Yes. And you're right that we are seeing changes and a significant development of data centers across the country. Luckily, in Maine, we haven't yet seen that type of growth. And so I think that this is a good time to make sure that we can understand how to safeguard Maine. And so the Maine Data Center Advisory Council was established by executive order by Governor Mills to evaluate issues related to large-scale data centers and really looking at protecting ratepayers, minimizing environmental impacts, and enabling economic and community benefits when possible. And so I co-chair that council with Melanie Loizam, the Department of Environmental Protection Commissioner, and there is a 17-member stakeholder group. And we are working over the course. We held our last meeting in June. There, we're going to dig into these issues around environment, protecting ratepayers to make sure that any potential costs do not get borne by other ratepayers, as well as the community component. And so we have a broad perspective available on the task force. We have a final report due in January. Between now and January, we are scheduling and hosting numerous meetings to really delve in and work on these issues. I'll note that Maine Municipal Association has a seat on the table and on the council, and we want to make sure that we hear about what tools communities need to make their own decisions, knowing that there's a lot of permitting and decision making at the local level.
1: Great. We are impossibly at almost the end of the program, so I just want to give you one last opportunity to tell people how to participate in your energy planning, which I know is one of your department's priorities, but I'm going to have to ask you to make it quick.
2: All right. I'll just give you a website. It's maine.gov/energy/plan.
1: Okay. And we'll have people go there if they want to have input into the future of energy planning in Maine.
2: That would be great. We'd love to hear from folks. And we have lots more resources on our website, like for communities trying to site solar projects or storage projects. We have model ordinances. You asked me a question about that earlier, and I forgot to answer it.
1: But yeah,
2: lots,
1: no, that's
2: lots
1: great.
2: There that we'd love to help people with.
1: That's great. I know it sounds like toolkits and hubs and energy coaching and planning. So thank you guys for all the work that you're doing on behalf of us at Maine. And also, Selena, thank you so much for joining us today. And also you, Ethan, thank you very much for being in the studio.
0: Thanks for having us.
2: Thank you very much.
1: I also want to thank Anella, our sound engineer, and WMPG, our partner in producing this show with the Greater Portland Council of Governments. 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Join us next week for another conversation about the changes and the challenges and the opportunities that are shaping our region and the people who are leading the way. 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I'm Christine Egan. 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

0: Well, everybody, it is Thursday, 1:30. Thanks, Let's Connect, Greater Portland, and it's time now for USM Music and Me. Well, here we go, Suzanne.
1: Woohoo! Hi, Jessica. How are you?
0: I'm good. How are you?
1: I'm great. It's summer.
0: Yay.
1: Loving it. Well, welcome, everybody, for tuning in to USM Music and Me. Again, my name is Suzanne. I'm your host. Jessica is my partner here in crime. She does the show every other week, so we trade off. And then she also produces the show, books the guests, and is my tech engineer. So here we go. My guest today is Andrew Mondak. He is the technical assistant and data specialist for the VAWA measuring, I'm reading this thing from off, VAWA, which is Violence Against Women Act, Measuring Effectiveness Initiative, which is based here at USM at the Catherine Cutler Institute. So after that big intro, hi Andrew,
2: good
1: welcome.
2: Good afternoon. Thank you for having me. And I'm going to say, I'm not the, I am one of the
1: You're a technical assistant.
2: There's not one, and I'm not.
1: How come I'm not hearing anything in the? I'm not hearing much in the headphones. Do you hear anything?
2: It's a little bit better.
1: Yeah. Okay. All right. That's good. So Andrew has given us an eclectic list here that we're going to dive into in a minute. But first of all, I just want to ask you a little bit about you. How long have you been at USM?
2: It's been 2 years and a couple months. It was April of 2024. That I was lucky to get the position with the VAWA MEI team at Cutler.
1: And where were you before that?
2: Before that, I was full-time at the Saco Library in Saco, Maine. And I was just kind of hopping around between jobs here and there as I could find stuff.
1: Yeah, and this is full-time what you have now?
2: And this is full-time, yeah. 12-month employee.
1: Wow.
2: Yeah.
1: Wow. And where are you based on campus? Wish Camper?
2: We sit in Wish Camper. Most of the Catherine Cutler Institute, you know, teams and projects are in Wish Camper Center.
1: Okay. For those who don't know, the Catherine Cutler Institute, how was that founded and what is the purpose of it?
2: You'd have to tell me. I know. Oh. So it's okay. I know a little bit about it. It is a research institute, and for a while it was part of the Muskie School of Public Service, and then they kind of like separated, sidestepped a little bit, and now they're kind of coming back underneath Muskie. But it is mainly research, grant-funded projects. A majority of the grants that USM receives are in the Catherine Cutler Institute. And so other departments on campus in USM that get grants still run their kind of grant administration through Catherine Cutler Institute's Research Service Center because we hold so many, we have the capacity. So that's kind of a little bit of, it kind of explains what the Institute does because they just do a lot of research and there's a lot of different types of grants and different types of projects going on. It's not just science or social or what have you. It's like they've got different departments within.
1: Well, specifically now, you work in this thing which involves what they call VAWA, Violence Against Women Act Measuring Effectiveness Initiative. Can you explain that?
2: Of course. So the Violence Against Women Act, it's federal law they put in place, and that, I guess, founded the Office on Violence Against Women, and a whole bunch of money to be spent is, you know, there's a Congress mandates that we're going to spend this much money for this effort to kind of support the Violence Against Women Act. So the Office on Violence Against Women, OVW, they send out grants across the nation. And they've got several different grant programs that they send money out to organizations and agencies. And part of the requirements of, you know, just having a grant is you have to report back in. So in order to assist all the OVW grantees across the nation in their reporting back in on, you know, what they've done with their grant money, they created another grant, which we were able to get here at USM. And I believe it's been USM has been the only holder of this one grant program because it's very small, very specific, but it's like a big task. So it's almost like a way of contracting out to do this work to help the office, you know, OVW, do that data collection. And so we've had this grant for maybe 30 years, I believe. It's changed a lot over the years, and every day it's changing, like what this project, the VAWA MEI team, is doing, being asked to do by our funder. And so we assist all the other grantees across the nation with reporting back in. And so we don't have to worry about grant monitoring or determining what's allowed to be, you know, spent with their grant money. But they are required to fill out a form and send it back to OVW saying, this is what we did in the past 6 months with your money. And we support them in that data collection, that data reporting. And then that's on the other side. We're also supporting OVW in collecting that data and then kind of analyzing, processing, and creating reports that they're required to create for their funders, Congress. And so the office, OVW, has to create, you know, a report, just like all the grantees have to create a report back to their funder, Congress. And I think it's in every 2 year, they have this big report to Congress that is by law required. And we assist in producing that report with them.
1: Well, just to make it more real, what kinds of data is being gathered? Is it how many women have been helped? Who are those women? That kind of stuff. And that you help immigrants as well as people who are here already, right? As citizens too.
2: Yeah. So, like I said, OVW has several different grant programs, and depending on which program an agency gets a grant for, it's like a different area of activities that it funds. And so there is like legal assistance for victims program, and a law agency might get the grant in order to fund lawyers or prosecutors to assist victims of violence. And so a majority of the grant programs will be reporting back on the number of victims that they served, you know, throughout the 6 month period. And they're required to report every 6 months as a certain type of grant program. But like say the legal assistance one, they're also going to report back on like how many cases they helped with, what types of cases possibly they're going to help with. Some other grant programs are more like there's a transitional housing program. They report on like what number of bed nights were funded in, you know, supporting people transitioning between, you know, getting out of a household with a victimizer. Maybe the agency that's funded holds some transitional housing, so they report how much funding went towards just providing somebody a bed for how long. And then there's also a whole subsection of tribal grants to tribal agencies, and they'll report on kind of their own little subset of different kind of variables, basically what we're saying. And OVW and us here at VAWA MEI over the past couple of years have been trying to reduce the number of questions that grantees are required to answer to make their reporting easier and just kind of reduce that burden. And so they've made this, we call it like the Great Alignment, where they took all these different forms and they tried to align the data points that are being collected so that all the grantees might be reporting on similar data across the programs. And so like victim services, like what specific service, how many times they provided it might be similar across several forms. The number of victims served will be similar across. And then each kind of like section will have different questions depending on the type of grant that's going on.
1: Well, this is really important work, needless to say. It's close to my heart. And I think it's great that USM has this center, really, that reaches out not just for in Maine, but, you know, you're connected to all these other programs. Right. That's really great. So Let's talk again about halfway through the show again. We'll come back to this, but I just wanted to get started because you got a lot of music here, Andrew.
2: I tried to give you a lot so that we have choices, and if we need to, we can just play music.
1: At some point, you know, we see what happens towards the end. Sometimes we never get to all of the music, so just give you a heads up on that. So let's get started, Jessica. Let's go with number one, everybody. Get ready. You ready? Go.

0: Whoa, okay.
1: Welcome back.
0: Yes. That was a band called At the Drive-In, and the song was Rascuache, which is a Mexican slang for something made out of nothing.
1: Yeah, so it's kind of like, creative frugality?
0: Oh.
1: Resilience?
0: Yeah.
1: And being, you know, having less?
0: Yeah. It used to be just cheap, but then it got a better...
1: It used to be a epithet almost.
0: Yeah.
1: And now they reclaimed it.
0: Yes.
1: So it's kind of like in Puerto Rico, they've got La Brega. It's, you know, it's the hustle. This is Mexican. It's not the same, but it's more of kind of like, it's a compliment. It's, it's, you know, people know how to work hard because they haven't had.
0: Because they have to.
1: Yeah, exactly.
0: That's from 1999. How did you stumble across that piece?
1: So I went to university in Charlotte, North Carolina. Charlotte, University of North Carolina at Charlotte. And I was living in the dorms. And every day, every morning, I would hear from down the hallway this song playing. Because I went there in 2000. And so this came out in 1998. Mm-hmm. And so it was fairly, you know, their most recent record. And this kid down the hallway... It was a big fan of At the Drive-In, and this was the most recent thing. He was just, his roommate's stereo was big, loud. Like,
0: would, those were the days.
1: Exactly. You could actually play records and CDs, and he had these huge, most of their dorm
0: big
1: room
0: speakers.
1: Was these big speakers. And so with his dorm room, and he would just play this. So I kept hearing this, you know, track one from this album all the time. And it sounded great, and I loved it, and... It kind of like introduced me to this other kid, Ryan, who is a good friend of mine. Mm. So it's just kind of like he loved it. He played it all the time. I kept hearing it as I'm like coming, going, leaving. And he just left his door open so that everybody else could hear it because he loved it so much. And that kind of was how I, you know, came to love him and at the drive-in.
0: Yeah.
1: And then from there, it's just kind of like the singer, Cedric, and the guitarist, bassist, Omar, they're kind of like the mother of all these other groups that people might have known, not really know that it comes all the way back to At the Drive-In. Out of the band, there's some other smaller bands like Sparta. The biggest one that most people probably know is, now I'm blanking on it. Anti-Mask is more recent one. And it was the Mars Volta. That's the name I'm from. So the Mars Volta came out as kind of a product of At the Drive-In, and that was Cedric and Omar, and then they moved on to another band, which moved on to another band. They just keep on creating more projects. They're just creative people from Texas, and they grew up together going to school, and they're such good friends, and they're all musicians.
0: Yeah.
1: And it's just like every time they collaborate on something, it's different, it's new, it's always interesting.
0: Well, I researched them because I didn't know them, and they were active initially from 93 to 2001. Then they, quote, broke up.
1: Right.
0: And then they reunited in 2012.
1: Yeah.
0: And went on for about 6 years after that, too. They're from El Paso, and I guess their music is considered post-hardcore, whatever that means.
1: Yeah, it's
0: art,
1: it's
0: punk.
1: It's all a flavor of punk, right?
0: Yeah. Definitely.
1: You can tell in... You know, just the feeling of the music, how they express their feelings through. And like I said, they say they broke up, but it's really they are wanting to do so much more that
0: they just took a break.
1: Yeah, like, okay, maybe we're not getting along, but we also want to do all this other stuff. And it can't confine it to this one band. Like, everybody wants to do something different.
0: That's great, though. That's great. Creativity, yeah.
1: It just grows and grows.
0: That's great.
1: And they kind of outgrow the band. And I believe there was a death of a band member at one point, so that kind of helped
0: that puts a
1: disperse
0: pall
1: people.
0: On everything. Yeah.
1: Right,
0: yeah.
1: Right.
0: Well, let's that's interesting. Wow. So let's go on to another band I never heard of.

0: Okay, there's a band that's trying to fake you out constantly.
1: You never know.
0: The name of the band is Angine de Poitrine. They are from Canada, and the tune was Ababa Hotel. Wow, that's quite the instrumental juggernaut there.
1: Yes, it's just two dudes, two Quebecois. They're one of my recent loves of just music. So I give platelets at the American Red Cross down the street from here. I try to do it regularly. And, you know, as one does, you're sitting there getting your iron tested and the phlebotomist is talking about this crazy new band that they're listening to in the donation center. And she's like, oh, I'm being so unprofessional. I'm sorry. My phone is playing music. I didn't realize it's still playing music. And she couldn't stop talking about this new band that they just found out, and they just watched a video, and it's just kind of going viral. And she's like, is this math rock type
0: of... What does that mean, math rock? I saw that.
1: When you think about structuring your songs in a mathematical way, right?
0: Mm-hmm.
1: Because a lot of music, like there's the theory of music, right? And you've got octaves, and you've got all kinds of different structures. Where it's like, what if you mathematically deconstruct something and reconstruct it? But it's also, he uses microtonal tuning. And so we've got the Western tuning, A, B, C, D, E, F, G. But then what about all the notes in between the notes? And so his guitar and his bass, like I said, it's just two guys, a drummer and a strings player.
0: Really? That's it.
1: And he usually would have been playing with a guitar and a bass, and then he's looping his, rhythm and his bass, and then he's playing over top of that while the guy is drumming. And so it's just the two guys. He's got a custom-made, double-fretted or two-headed, instrument, so he can play his bass and his guitar all together.
0: Oh, really? Oh, that's
1: interesting. And he can change the tuning, like not just tighten or loosen the strings, but the frets along the neck are movable, right? So that he can get those microtones in between all the other traditional notes, which a lot of it, that's why it kind of sounds a little dissonant, is that the notes aren't that traditional A, B, C, D, E, F, G.
0: Right,
1: Western.
0: I like that. I like that a lot.
1: And that's like, oh, this phlebotomist was just going on. You know, it's microtonal this, and it's great. And it's like, thankfully, she wrote down the name, right? Because I was kind of going to remember it, hopefully. But she showed me a picture of their outfits. I recommend everybody out there look up a picture of them, because it's not just music. It is a show.
0: They perform anonymously, is my understanding. They wear outfits where you cannot see their faces. They don't want to give their names out.
1: They both have pseudonyms of Ken and Click, de Poitrine.
0: Yeah.
1: And so... the story is, so they're performing on the Quebec kind of festival circuit, and they were playing at a club one night, and they were billed to go on at that same club again, like later that night or the next day. And they didn't want people to think, oh, they saw me already.
0: Mm-hmm.
1: Let's not go to the second show. So they billed themselves as anonymous for their second show, and then dressed up in these outfits. They've got paper mache masks. They've got these black and white polka dotted outfits. And so they look kind of like aliens. And they now, from that point on, have been anonymous aliens. They went on a Quebec talk show dressed up as their personas.
0: Mm-hmm.
1: And they don't speak English or French or any kind of human language. So in this interview with them, they were just speaking gibberish the whole time.
0: Oh my God.
1: And this is all part of how, it's the lore of Angine, how they've blown up, especially since people have seen some videos of their performances and they're like, who are these guys? And they're so small that nobody could really find them, right? So they're just kind of performing at festivals here and there, and then they see a video and they have a tour of like five shows, and nobody has a chance to go out and find them. Thankfully, because of their popularity, they've been adding shows and increasing their tour and getting
0: new. Do they play in the States?
1: They have some shows coming up in the States. The only one that I know of is like September down in Richmond, Virginia.
0: Yeah.
1: with a bunch of other big names at a festival. But yeah, you can find them in the States, but most likely it's sold out because they play smaller venues and everybody is all about them.
0: Well, again, it's a French name, so if you don't know French, it's Angine, A-N-G-I-N-E, de Poitrine, P-O-I-T-R-I-N. Really interesting. I mean, when I stumbled on this, I was like, wow. I love it. I love that doing this show because I learn so much from... I mean, what's great is that people find things like this and they bring it in and, you know, whatever. But I've got to take a quick break here for station ID. It is almost 2:02. 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This is 90.9 on your FM dial. It's a community radio from the University of Southern Maine. My guest is Andrew Mondak, who works in the Catherine Cutler Institute in a special program. He's one of the tech assistants and data specialists for the Violence Against Women Act Measuring Initiative. So, very important work. If you didn't know that went on here at USM, now you do. So let's keep moving. We've got a lot of songs here. Running out of time. All right, so let's see number 3, please.
2: I thought I was gonna write a rap. I thought I was gone. I thought I was gonna write a rap, but this be baby miracle. Virginity and carry gold, alphabet in the

hope he finds his way to Arizona now. I hope he finds Fatima and she hold him down. What a pretty lady.

0: name is No Name, and she's really interesting.
1: Yes.
0: I liked reading about her. It's also, when I read about this song, which is called Freedom Interlude, it's supposed to have an outro of Nina Simone being interviewed about what is talking about freedom.
1: Right.
0: And I just happened to have watched the documentary on Nina Simone about a week ago. Have you ever seen it?
1: I don't.
0: So intense. So intense. She had a really tough life. Yes. But what genius she was. Right. And she's interviewed, and somebody's asking her, what is freedom? Because, you know, she had a song just right. called Freedom. And she would, blah, blah, blah, and she said, well, really, it just means no fear. That's what freedom is. If I do encourage everybody to check that out. I think it's called What Happened, Miss Simone, or something.
1: Okay. I'm definitely going to look it up.
0: Yeah, really good. So this woman, No Name, she's another one, doesn't want to give out her name. These people are so
1: well,
0: secretive.
1: Her, if I understand it correctly, her reasoning for calling herself No Name is to kind of dodge all the labels,
0: yeah.
1: right? It's like, I don't have a name, I don't have a genre, I don't have a label. Like, I want to be free to produce whatever art uh-huh. that I want. I want to be pigeonholed, saying, oh, this is the person who does that, so we're going to ask them to do that. She wants to do everything.
0: Or else, not even, I mean, that's a mild version of the problem. The big version is that, oh, she's a black woman. Or,
1: exactly.
0: oh, you know, what is she doing? Reggae when she's from South Africa, isn't she? She's the one from...
1: No, she's from Chicago.
0: Oh, right. She's from Chicago. There's somebody else from South Africa that you have later.
1: Later, Lucky Dube is a South Lucky African Dube. Reggae yeah. artist. Yeah.
0: Yeah, he's reggae. Right, right. So this was... this artist goes by No Name, and she is a rapper, and I did not hear her. I hope you did. I hope it went out over the airwaves properly.
1: Yeah, there's kind of... only a few tracks that we could play on air because we would need a radio edit. So I definitely recommend going back and listening to her, any of her albums.
0: Mm-hmm.
1: I love her voice, and I love, you know, just her rhythm and her style of, mm-hmm. you know, how she sings. And as a middle-aged, white, male, heterosexual, you know, cisgender, I don't have a lot of relation to a lot of people's problems, but I do appreciate, you know, people's, and I try to, you know, validate that people have different experiences. Right.
0: Right? And how they express them.
1: How, you know, the way that she sings, her first album was kind of all about, you know, being a black teenager. And then her second, third album, she's kind of like growing up and she's talking about the differences in her life, right? And so it just a lot of music where they kind of use it to speak their truth.
0: Right.
1: And it's beautiful when you listen to it. And her style, I find very lighthearted in a positive way, right? It's not so serious and violent, but she's speaking on serious things. Like, you can produce serious work without being, you know, serious and negative all the time.
0: Right.
1: Or
0: and just
1: I find
0: all
1: her
0: rage
1: to be very positive,
0: yeah.
1: even when she's singing about something that might have been negative.
0: Yeah. Good. Interesting. Wow.
1: So lighthearted might not be the right term as
0: but
1: much as it's
0: like
1: not.
0: Like touch.
1: Yeah. Not as heavy
0: yeah.
1: and negative. She's very positive.
0: Yeah.
1: I get that feeling.
0: Again, we're talking about an artist called No Name. That's just one word.
1: Correct.
0: Check her out online. Let's keep moving. Now, here's a band. We're going to hear two short songs from them, one after another. Here we go.

0: Was that both of them? Oh, okay.
1: Yeah. Yeah. On the album, it's split into two tracks, but it's basically one song.
0: It's called The Lightning One and The Lightning Two by the band Arcade Fire from Montreal. It's been around for a long time. And I think this came out in 2022, this song. So have you been a fan from the beginning with them?
1: I've listened to them from early on. As a public radio fan, they were definitely on the public radio circuit. So you would hear them all over the place. So I always enjoyed them. They're always easy to listen to. Just good, you know.
0: Solid,
1: enjoyable music.
0: Yeah.
1: The reason I chose this album, I was flying down to Virginia often, where my mother lived, and when you put your phone into airplane mode, you only have what's on your phone to listen to. And this happened to be just one of the albums that was sitting on my phone during that time. And whenever I go in the airplane mode, the streaming service app that I was using that had it downloaded would reorder the songs. And so instead of playing in the order of the album, it would just kind of automatically shuffle them. Mm-hmm. And I heard all these songs out of order, not in the intended order that the album kind of set up. And so it's like I heard the second half of this song every once in a while, and then I heard the first half.
0: So
1: it was a really interesting listening experience. And then, of course, traveling to go visit my mother, it kind of like cemented it into my brain. It's just kind of like it's got a little bit of, you know, emotional context to it that every once in a while it's just really enjoyable to listen to out of order, even though, like, as we heard there, one track leads right into the next.
0: Yeah. Well, great. Well, we're talking with Andrew Mondak, who works here at USM in the Catherine Cutler Institute. And I'm going to take a little break here for some announcements. 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So, I think they don't say on here, but the whole point is that Third Thursday is free.
1: Yes. Yeah.
0: So, you can go to the museum for free on Third Thursday of every month.
1: A good, cheap outing.
0: Yeah, really. There you go. So, we got some music we're going to try to get through. Let's go with number five, please.

0: All right, you just heard a song called Different Colors, One People by Lucky Dube, from South Africa, reggae star from South Africa.
1: Right, some say he was bigger than Bob Marley.
0: He made 22 albums.
1: Yeah, he was worldwide very, very popular.
0: Yeah, I didn't know him, but... And unfortunately, he died when he was 43. He'd already made 22 albums.
1: He was murdered. He lived in South Africa, and he was murdered. He's one of those political figures who definitely spoke out for the little guy, out against the government, very much like Fela Kuti. And they say he was killed as somebody tried to rob his car. They wanted his car. And a lot of people that I was living with at the time when he died were just like... They were convinced the government basically murdered him because he was, you know, speaking out against the policies of some of the negative aspects of government.
0: Hmm. Wow. Yeah. Wow. So, again, if you want to, he's got a lot of music out there. If you want to check him out, Lucky Dube, D-U-B-E is the last name spelling. Let's keep rolling because I'm very excited about the next artist who I love. Okay, let's hear number 6.

0: Okay. All right. That was Brittany Howard. You may know her from the band Alabama Shakes. She was the lead person in that. She plays electric guitar and sings, and that doesn't even begin to describe what she does.
1: Such a talented artist.
0: Force of nature.
1: Yeah, so powerful. Everybody wishes they could be as cool as Brittany Howard.
0: She's really something.
1: Yes.
0: Yeah, and this was a solo piece. The song was called History Repeats. Yeah, she's from...
1: Alabama.
0: Yeah, I'm sorry I took my glasses off because my ears were hurting. She's from Alabama, yep. And she had this great career with, I don't know, is she still with Alabama Shakes?
1: Do they still know each other. They put out some newer music recently, kind of tempting us. Maybe they're going to come out with another full album or tour.
0: Wow.
1: So they're still friendly enough to, you know, jam together, produce some content.
0: Yep. She has a lot of a lot going for her.
1: she really does. Yeah.
0: So that was Brittany Howard. We got time for at least the beginning of the next song. We might have to fade. Well, why don't I do the? I'm just going to say thanks for listening, everybody. We only have a minute or two left. My guest today was Andrew Mondak, and he works here at USM in the Catherine Cutler Institute. Want to thank you, Andrew, for coming.
1: Yeah, thank you for having me.
0: It's great to have you. It's great to meet you. And stay tuned. And Andrew has almost completed his training to be a DJ, right?
1: Correct.
0: You're really close. So you may hear him. He may sub for other people, or he may have his own show. So I'm sure that'll be fun.
1: I'll try and disguise my voice.
0: Oh, yeah. I also want to thank Jessica always for being there and doing what you do, and you, the listener, thank you so very much for tuning in. We really appreciate it. Please stay tuned for Daddy G's Gumbo Shop. He's back. So let's go into number seven, and I'll tell you right now, it's the New Basement Tapes, if you remember that. This song is When I Get My Hands on You, and I think it's Marcus Mumford that's singing, I think.

Yeah, you know, when you hear that music, it's time for the gumbo shop to come on. And my mic is way spiked up too high. So let me back it off a little bit there for you. All right, time now is 2:35, and you're listening to WMPG 90.9 on your FM radio dial. And at this point in time, we play the Gumbo Shop. My name is Daddy G. I'm proprietor of the Gumbo Shop. We're playing some blues, some R&B, some funky stuff, a little Zydeco maybe. And we're just going to kick it off and have some fun. If you have something that you're really hankering to hear, 780-4909, and I'll see if I can get it on for you. Let's start off with a little bit of Muddy Waters, y'all.

Everybody all right? Y'all don't mind a little blues, do you? We're gonna let this thing sit a little while till it kind of comes in. Get it all tuned up and ready.

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This is called The Gumbo Shop. My name is Daddy G. I'm proprietor of The Gumbo Shop. Thank you for tuning in. Started to set off with Muddy Waters. And every day, can't read my own writing. Oh, Everything Gonna Be All Right. Got it. B.B. King after that, Nobody Loves Me But My Mother. Keb Moe after that, I'm in a Dangerous Mood. Ike and Tina Turner, and Never Been to Spain. W.C. Clark with Reminiscing, and that last song was by Marquise Knox, and what was the name of it? Sometimes I Wonder. All right, I want to get a little funky right now and play a little funk tune by Parliament. And then I have a request I'm going to try to get on if I can find it. And we're going to just keep on moving. You're listening to The Gumbo Shop, y'all. Thank you for tuning in.

0: every day, baby, when the sun go down, I get with my friends and I begin to clown. I don't care what the people are thinking. I ain't drunk. I'm just drinking.
1: But you're so high.
0: Oh, man, you know I ain't high.

0: come home last night, all lures. 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I don't care what the people are thinking. I ain't drunk. I'm just drinking.
1: But you're so high.
0: I ain't drunk. I done told y'all I ain't drunk, man. Why y'all do this like that?
1: So high.
0: I just had it fun, man.
1: But you're so high.
0: What? Oh, no, I'm not.
1: Stay drunk all the time.
0: Man, I don't know why y'all talk about me like that.

0: thank you too. Now let's have a little drink, just me and you. I don't care what the people are thinking. I ain't drunk. I'm just drinking.
1: But you're so high.
0: Who, me? I ain't high, man.
1: But you're so high.
0: Y'all talk about me like this.
1: But you're so high.
0: You gotta mind your
1: stay
0: business,
1: drunk all the time.
0: You gotta watch yourself, too. You don't understand what I'm saying. I wanna tip you, baby, before I go. I'll be back tomorrow night and drink some more. I don't care what the people are thinking. I ain't drunk. I'm just drinking.
1: But you're so high.
0: Oh, no, you the one drunk. Look at your eyes, man.
1: But you're so high.
0: Don't you tell my lady now.

0: Hey, this is DJ Hope from The Alternative Route. Join me and DJ Watts this Friday, the 12th, live from the rooftop of Bayside Bowl in Portland. It's another edition of Freaky Fridays from WMPG. Please join us. We'll be playing some music to kick off another Pride weekend.
1: Will they meet up in one day?
2: Yeah, you heard it. DJ Hope is going to be out there and do a Freaky Friday from the rooftops down at Bayside Bowl. Y'all should check it out. So let me tell you what I played. Parliament with Atomic Dog, an old girlfriend of mine, Aaron Harp, Mississippi Delta Blues. Then I came up with Cool and the Gang with Ladies Night. Then it was by request. I played the request, Chocolate Star. Never played that one before until tonight. Gotta Get Your Love was the name of the tune. Then I played a little Albert Collins and I Ain't Drunk. Okay, so listen, what I'm going to play right now is we got a holiday coming up. I mean, I don't know, most people think it's a holiday. I think it's a holiday. It's Father's Day, okay? And it's kind of a serious one. I mean, people kind of poo-poo Father's Day. I mean, Mother's Day, everybody's on top of it. Father's Day, go out there and mow the lawn, Dad, you know, take care of what you got to do. But, I mean, this is for the fathers, you know, who are actually doing this, doing the work. Who are going to, you know, going to work every day and taking care of the fam, and doing what they're supposed to do. Even fathers that aren't living at home, you know, like they, you know, a separated father, at least he's coming by on the weekend. Let's, you know, come, you know, like you know, coming by and taking care of business, you know. And I'm shouting out to those guys, you know, because that's what you're supposed to do. We do what we're supposed to do. We don't get the credit. I'm telling you, nobody's gonna, you know, after that, whenever it is coming up in a week or so, whenever it's over with, then you're not gonna hear anything more about it. But I want to shout out to y'all guys who go to work every day, put the food on the table, do what you're supposed to do, take care of business, don't act a fool when you get home, don't get drunk all the time, whatever, you know, kind of crazy, but you're doing, you know, you're being well. And some of your fathers, some of the people aren't. Don't have to be blood, you know, to the kids, you know, like they could be an uncle, or they could be a football coach or a teacher. Some teachers are really, you know, help out these, you know, people and, you know, become like a father figure and everything like that. And y'all don't get enough credit. I'm just saying, I believe it. And I'm getting a shout out. So I got a song by Big Willie. And he's going to talk about it a little bit right now.

I'm afraid I have to move on when, well, CD1 decides he wants to play. So we'll jump to this one.

That was Billy Ray Charles, and More Than One Way to Skin a Cat. And it's getting down to the door. They're busting down the door trying to get in here to take over the place. So I got to finish up and go. So, but I want to let you know that I'll be here next week. That's right. That's what I want to tell you. Next week, I fill in for the Blues Doctor. I'm here on Tuesday. And so I get this call from the Blues Doctor. He said, he's going to be out of town. He has an obligation that he has to go to. And he goes, I want you to do my show. And he goes, so I said, yeah, I'll do it. He goes, but then he goes, I want you to do a good show. I want you to do a great show. I don't want you. He said, I don't want you to, go sideways on me, do half-ass it, So I said, well, okay, man. He goes, well, I'll be listening. So I want you to do a good show. So I said, okay. So next Tuesday, I have to do a good show. That's the way it is. I'll be filling in on the Bonton Roulette on Tuesday, and then I'll be back here on Thursday. So we're going to have kind of a good week coming up. Hopefully everything works out all week for everybody. So I started this. I just played this small short set. It was Big Willie, and I Miss Him. And like I said, that was for all the people who have, for your fathers and people who still have your fathers. You're lucky. Good thing that you do. That's great. Maybe give them a call and, let them know that, you're thinking about them. After that, we played Billy Ray Charles and More Than One Way to Skin a Cat. All right, so I'm about to get out of here right now. Y'all take care of you for me. I'm going to leave you with a little Marvin Sees.

Right. Here we are. Controls set. Here you are. We are tuned into, you are, me too, WMPG Gorm Portland, 90.9 FM. We're streaming and beaming from the University of Southern Maine. We're here. This is Fugue State. This happens every other Thursday. A little slow start today because I'm just feeling a little bit pensive. I'm Evan, DJ Evan. I will take care of you for the next 90 minutes at least, I think. That is my hope. I just want to be available. Let me read a couple things. The Bollard. Oh, I love this. And this program that we do here, it's on the air thanks to many people, and among them are the generosity of you guys and the support from The Bollard. This is a monthly magazine covering news, arts, and entertainment in Portland. 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There's that. I would do a little plug because I work with an artist called Christy Armstrong, who is on the latest cover of The Bollard. Just saying, Christy Armstrong with a K, Christy Armstrong. What a musician. Also, the Portland Museum of Art, I've been there, that invites the community to its third Thursday program each month. Let me get Brian Eno. He's getting out of that. He's getting crazy, Brian Eno. So, yeah, it's the third Thursday each month. It's open to all. 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Definitely have been there. Brady is listening. Matthew is listening. Brady Cakes, hello. All right. That's it. So I'm Evan. This is Fugue State. It happens periodically. It could change. I think it's changing soon, actually. I might have a different time slot, which is exciting. But there's new DJs coming in. So we are 99% volunteer here, right? That's it. That's people come in, men and women, people, they make their place less. They're just excited about it. That's it. And there's a couple of paid things, pay positions, if you will. But basically, we come in and we just do our thing. And so there's a new crop coming in. I've been here 2 years, so maybe I'm going to give up my time slot here, which is bona fide. 4 to 5:30 is a pretty good slot. Anyway, just to make room, you know, I want to be like part of the community. So I might still be in the waves twice a month. Probably still Fugue Stating. I might change the name. I don't know. Anyway, this is good. So that's what's going to happen. But I'm glad you're here. I don't know what's happening, but this show is about my brother.

I'm going to listen to this today when I get home because I'm really proud of it. So this is all just a love letter to Tyler, my brother. This whole show, 90 minutes. Thanks coming along for the ride. I hope to surprise him a little bit. There's going to be some things that aren't surprises, but whatever. Whatever. I just talked to him last night. He's just my best people. So I'm really happy to know him. I'm grateful. I got a good brother out of this. So this whole thing. So let's just begin the big wine, as they say. And we'll go back to 1982. Why don't we? Let's see what happens here. A little Edward Van Halen for the people who are listening.

that's neither here nor there that I would start with Van Halen. The first track, Cathedral, you can't beat that. That's Edward Van Halen off Diver Down, just doing a luscious piece. And then I'll Wait from the 1984 epic album that kind of broke up the band, because after that there was no more David Lee Roth. Anyway, that song always, it's a B-side. Well, not B-side. It was side B, if you will. I guess that's a B-side. Anyway, it was a radio hit, but I still love it to death. And I hadn't heard in a while, and it came up on my feet, and that goes out to my brother. So here's the next track. Actually, the next couple tunes. This is all about my brother and the tunes we grew up with. So my brother was really informative of me, kind of taught me music. I grew up in a household in Richmond, Virginia. Mom's listening. Hello, Mom. Hello, Trig. Hello, Dad. Hello, Cindy. They're all listening. But I grew up in a household with the Beatles and ABBA. We won't probably hear ABBA this time. Although I might sneak in some Evan Dando covering ABBA. I'm amenable to that. But I also like covers. So I just wanted to... This whole set is for my brother. There's some sneaky kind of Easter eggs there. There's some obvious ones that we love. And maybe, I mean, in 90 minutes, you can't do it all. I've known the guy for, well, I'm 53, so I've known him, consciously have known him, like, you know, a while. You know, half a century. And I talked to him last night and I told him this was happening. And he's going to be listening, if not right now, and I hope you are, brother, I love you. And if... you're listening to their archive, I still love you. So that's that. But the next couple songs are going to cover some classics that we love. We're doing a little bit of a... let me look at Beatles, Jimi Hendrix, Led Zeppelin. Beatles again. Gosh, they come together. Ooh, I got a surprise for you. So anyway, these are covers of songs that we love. And I just want this to be a gift to my brother. I hope you're having a good day. Let me put this. This is, oh gosh, I love this. I love this version. Junior Parker, Taxman. Let's do this. WMPG, Fugue State. I love you, my brother. It's Tyler's birthday tomorrow.

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And if you try to fix it, I'll tax your seat. If you get too cold, I'll tax the heat. And if you take a walk, and this is awful, I'll tax your feet. Cause I'm the tax man. He's awful. Now don't ask me what it's for.

Oh man, yes. Oh man, yes. Let's do that. The Guess Who, Undone. What a song. What a song. It's one of my, not an Easter egg for my brother, because it's pretty obvious that I would play that for him. But it was one of the ones that really, we come together on. The Guess Who, I don't know their oeuvre very well. You know, they've got their hits. But that one, come on, there's flute. And it's not Jethro Tull flute, it's flute. I think we'll hear some Jethro Tull soon. Anyway, thank you for being here. This is Fugue State. This is my brother's birthday list, kind of playlist. Happy birthday bash this Thursday. He's turning something tomorrow. Who knows what he's turning? We're all in our 50s. Doesn't matter. When you're in your 50s, it doesn't matter. You've got some, maybe some perspective. Maybe you got some experience. But I talked to him last night, and we don't talk often, like verbally. What's the other way to talk? We don't talk on the phone much. We'll text. But whenever we do, like, oh, it's just like, you know, slipping back into yesterday. So it's cool. We know all the stories. We know all the points. We know, again, the Easter eggs. It's really great to really fall, or to be so easily in love with a person. And it's your family. So, of course, you're, you know, that's not always the case. But I really scored with my brother. So I really appreciate Tyler. And happy birthday to you, my brother. So, yeah, a couple songs. Let's see if I can see what we're doing. Yeah, I did some Van Halen in the beginning. That was just, that's me being cheeky. But then I did a couple covers of songs that my brother kind of taught me music. He taught me the Beatles, Jimi Hendrix, Led Zeppelin, Jethro Tull, yes, all these bands, Grateful Dead, all these bands were really big. He's 3 years older than me, so growing up, you know, I looked up to him. And that was awesome. And we had these, we shared a room for many years in a little suburb, a leafy suburb of Richmond, Virginia. Very bucolic, actually. I'm grateful for that. It was a really, 1514, it's good memories. But we would sit in front of these, you know, our little stereo system. It was vinyl. It wasn't CD at the time. It would have been vinyl. And these huge Bose speakers, the Bose, they were 3 feet off the ground. I sat in front of one, my brother sat in front of the other, and he would just give me all this music. Like, what's going on? Okay, now here's the Jimi Hendrix Experience. I'm not ready for that. A little bit of Doors, but not so much. But we would, like, you can listen to, if you turn the lights off, Tyler, I hope you're listening. If you turn the lights off, and if it's just like, if it's just eerie enough, you can put on Caress of Steel by Rush and really lose yourself. Like, you're in another astral plane. We're not going to hear anything from Caress of Steel today, but some Rush maybe. I don't know. There's too much to fit into 90 minutes of love for my brother. So I'm Evan. This is Fugue State, WMPG. It says 1641. I guess that means it's 441. And that means 20 minutes to the top of the hour. I've, you know, selected, I don't know, 18 years of music for my to whittle down into 90 minutes. Megan, you're laughing. And I love that. You're laughing. Because I over-prepare. What are you going to do? What do we do next? So we did a couple things. Yeah, that was fun. So again, you know, you got Junior Parker doing Taxman, Chaka Khan, Castles Made of Sand, that's Hendrix, Hannah Williams and the Affirmations. Oh, gosh, what a stunning version of Dazed and Confused. Fanny doing Hey Bulldog. I could have done Badge, but I did Hey Bulldog because that's another fun Beatles song for me and my brother. And the Guess Who, which we've just heard, with Undone. My gosh. Sometimes I'm just walking around my store where I work or just out and about, and you'll do the same thing, I'm sure, and you just have to, you know, it's not an earworm. It's like an inner worm, if you will. You just get a memory of something. You get it's something you can kind of lock onto, and it's like you know it, and you're there, and you're walking around, and you are invincible. Nothing can touch you because there's just love.
And that's what I like about music and this thing that I'm doing today for my brother. So, we'll surprise the ones we love, won't we? We'll leave Easter eggs, won't we? So this is one that he might not see coming, but I'm going to do a couple. Well, this next set, well, the whole thing is for him, but this next set especially is for things I just found that I thought he might really enjoy. And that's it. So WMPG, Fugue State, let's go back to, an album called October. Why don't we?

a little cessation, a little pause while we figure out some of the technological gizmodry. But yeah, Spinal Tap, it's a big movie for me and my brother. And you'll have that with your loved ones, right? You'll have a best friend or a sister or a mother or brother. It's just like you can, and I think my brother Tyler and I were apt to quoting movies. So, I mean, certainly Spinal Tap I can quote. Certain other movies I can quote too. But it's just the gift that keeps on giving, Spinal Tap, the movie. Rob Reiner, the late, great Rob Reiner. My gosh, the whole movie's improvised. I mean, they give him some, here's the set, you know, you're backstage and they'll give them the scene, like, for Nigel Tufnel, like, the bread's too big for the meat, whatever. And he just improvises. Or these go to 11. The whole thing. Who am I talking to? Anyway, so thank you for being here. It's Fuchs Eights, my brother's birthday. I'm Evan. He is Tyler. He's listening probably right now with you. Or he's listening later on. It's 16:53. Gosh, is it already 16 o'clock? Where does the time go? So we're about to the 5 o'clock mark on a Thursday, June. Let's not get ahead of ourselves. June 11th. And looks like to be a nice day. I was out earlier. And yeah, I'm glad you're here. This is Fuchs State. This is WMPG. We're community radio. This is what we do. I had a good week listening to a lot of DJs, and I got some stuff that I'm going to play my next show, but this whole show is for my brother, so kind of like, you know, in-joke stuff or Easter eggs. I tried to get something going, and it didn't happen, but let me try again. My brother's a bit of a surf fan, surf music, so let's do some Dick Dale. Let's see where this goes. Dick Dale, I think I got it queued up. Jungle Fever, gosh. Let's see what happens here. And yeah, a couple songs and then we'll roll on. Happy birthday, my brother.

0: You are tuned in to WMPG Core in Portland. I'm glad you're here. Let's listen to this. Thank you, Mojo Nixon.
1: Ah! OMG, a shark!
2: What's wrong? Are you scared of sharks?
1: Oh no, that was a scream of joy because of how important sharks are to our ecosystem. I'm so happy to finally see one.
2: What do you mean? I thought sharks are bad, scary, and overpopulated.
1: Not at all. That's a very common misconception about sharks, great whites in specific. And most people believe the negative stigma surrounding sharks.
2: Oh, really? Well, I did hear about a super awesome and informational shark conservation show happening Thursday, the 11th of June.
1: Yes, and don't forget about the two professional shark conservationists and scientists that will be joining us for the interviews.
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0: We're going to need a bigger boat. Blunt Youth Radio. Do stick in for stick around for that. That's a great show. DJ Shax, I think, helms that and nurtures them. And yeah, good stuff. And that sounds like a pretty... Brian Eno getting too loud. That sounds like a pretty fascinating show about sharks. So anyway, Elvis is everywhere. I hadn't heard the Mojo Nixon tune in a while. He did. Did he pass away? I feel like he did. Anyway, he's been on my mind, but that's one out for my brother. The sailing Elvis, the Commodore Elvis. So, good humor there and good tunes. So, let's see. We have, yeah, we're at 17:03 o'clock. My goodness. We got about 27 minutes to go. And it's still my brother's show. So, this is Fugue State, WMPG. You know where you are, 90.9 FM. I do this every other Thursday. I think my time slot is going to change soon, very soon, and that's okay. I want to thank Rita. Rita called me. Lovely Rita Meter Maid. Where would I be without you? She was really just digging the tunes. So we had a little chat about 70s and 80s. So very cool. It's nice to be heard, and I'm glad you're listening. I'm glad you're here. I'm Evan. I have been Evan for a while. I will continue to be Evan, and we'll try to do this show that I do, this eclectic mix of things. This is a special kind of more niche show because I'm really focusing on my brother, whose birthday is tomorrow. Happy birthday, Tyler, down in Richmond, Virginia. He is he's quite a guy, and really lucky to know him, I think. So... let's see what happens next. Oh, here's what's going to happen next. If I've queued it up right. Yeah, this next... I mean, the whole thing's for him, but especially this next block of music. We're big fans of Rush. My first concert was Rush. My brother and my father at Hampton Coliseum. It was the Grace Under Pressure Tour, 1984. Primus opened for them, if that matters. It doesn't, because we were late because of the traffic, but they used to start with a certain song, which was my dad's favorite song, and I just remember I was holding his hand for a little while, even being 13, whatever I was, but then once Neil starts hitting the drums, I'm air drumming the whole time, so this next block of music goes out to everybody I love. Involving Rush, and they're on tour right now, and I'm going to get to see them in September in Boston with my lady friend Megan, so that's going to be a really good show. I did forewarn her that I'm just going to be weeping the whole time, like tears of joy, because I've seen a couple things. They just went on tour, I think it was June 7th, the 7th, that was their first show, and I've seen some stuff online, Instagram and whatnot, and they have a new drummer, they have a drummer filling in for Neil, who's passed away, Annika Nils, I think German-born, if not Austrian, sorry, German maybe. What a stunning drummer. And she's, it's phenomenal. They sound great. And I cannot, it's 2 seconds of watching like a clip, and I'm tearing up. Like, I'm done. I'm a puddle. And that's just, that speaks to passion, doesn't it? So I hope this works out. I'm going off my phone right now. I'm not really technological, but this is how they used to start their shows. And this, anyway, I'm going to stop talking. Happy birthday, brother. I love you. Let's see if this works.

Oh, gosh. I can't tell from where I'm sitting, but I hope I cued those songs right. I meant to play the little intro that Rush used to do on their tour when I saw them first, kind of the Three Stooges theme song. And they would go into Spirit of Radio, which was my father's favorite song and only favorite song. So his quip later in years was he took me to a fair few Rush concerts, and they used to open with that song, and then he'd love that first song, right? And then I just, he had to sit there and watch his apoplectic son air drum, you know, with 50,000 other fans. And that's love. So that's it. So this show is about love. And that is a really, gosh. And then into a bit of a drum solo. Neil Peart passed away many years ago. So Rush is on tour, Geddy Lee and Alex Lifeson. And they've taken on a young drummer, I'm saying 30s young to them, Annika Nils. And she is badass. So if you're kind of in the community of Rush fans and Rushology, you'll know they've just gone on tour. And what I'm seeing online is really inspiring. They're opening with they're doing deep tracks as it is. And I think this would be the only time they do this. I hope it's not going to be a thing, but I get to see them next in September, and I tear up every time. It's just seconds into it, I'm just crying, you know. So, tears of joy. Here's a song for my brother. Let me try to do this right now. Yeah, because it's 5:18. Good night. It's 5:19. That means 11 minutes. I won't get to do my Moby, Megan. I'm sorry. But we'll get there. But this is for my brother. This is a song that, well, let's just play this without further ado. This is another U2 song, because we heard them earlier. Here's another U2 song off Rattle and Hum that does probably got some airplay, but, oh, it's atmospheric. 1, 2, 3, 4.

That's all Craig. I have one caller, one dedicated caller named Craig, and he calls me up with Sonic Youth requests, and I make sure they're clean because I don't know that band very well. I do like them, and that was wonderful. I never heard that. Winter's Blues, Sonic Youth. He told me all the details. I'm not getting it right now, but really lovely. So that's really nice to be listened to. Isn't it nice to be listened to? Experimental Jet Set Trash and No Star, a 2000 release from Sonic Youth. Before that, God Part 2, U2 off Rattle and Hum. My brother and I have a very specific memory to that song, surrounding that song. That's why I play that for him. It's a bit of a, you know, not an in-joke, but an inside kind of job. Some Rush before that. I hope the technology worked out. I tried to do it, but I'm not sure I pushed the right buttons. And yeah, that's been the set. It's I'm Evan. This is Fugue State. This has been a happy birthday, brother, playlist today. And I really love my brother, Tyler, who may not be listening right now, but he'll hit the archive. He better. And my mom's listening and other people are listening. So I really appreciate that. And yeah, let's we got to end with the Smiths, I guess. We'll probably fade out. Stick around. Cinema hits and misses is right in 4 minutes away. So stick around for that. And then Blunt Youth Radio is setting up. I'm seeing all the people. It's going to be a good show. It's about sharks. So stick around. I'm Evan Fugue State. I'll see you next Thursday. And then I'll be on a different time slot, but we'll find each other again, won't we? Here's the Smiths. Brother, Tyler, I love you.

0: shark!
1: What's wrong? Are you scared of sharks?
0: Oh no, that was a scream of joy because of how important sharks are to our ecosystem. I'm so happy to finally see one.
1: What do you mean? I thought sharks are bad, scary, and overpopulated.
0: Not at all. That's a very common misconception about sharks, great whites in specific. And most people believe the negative stigma surrounding sharks.
1: Oh really? Well, I did hear about a super awesome and informational shark conservation show happening Thursday the 11th of June.
0: Yes, and don't forget about the two professional shark conservationists and scientists that will be joining us for the interviews.
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6: So, Dawn, what are we talking about tonight?
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6: Furniture store owner Clark is struggling to cope with his alcoholism and recent divorce. He regularly sees therapist Mary Klein, who's working through her own trauma related to her agoraphobic, paranoid mother, and the demolition of her childhood home. Preoccupied with the store's tenuous finances, he hires an electrician to investigate some serious high electrical bills and flickering lights. The electrician finds three colored breaker switches installed at an odd angle in the distribution board that do not connect to anything in the store. Having taken up residence in the store, Clark experiences continued electrical irregularities that lead him to the basement, where he notices a glowing slit in the wall. He falls through the wall and enters the back rooms, a labyrinthine and chaotic expanse of dull yellow rooms, long corridors, and malformed furniture, silent aside from the buzz of overhead fluorescence. Clark tells Mary about the back rooms, but is met with skepticism. He recruits his assistant manager, Kat, and her boyfriend, Bobby, to help him film the backrooms as proof of his claims. Backrooms stars Chiwetel Ejiofor, Renee Renizavi, Mark Duplass, Lokita Maxwell, and Finn Bennett. It is directed by Kane Parsons. It's written by Will Sudik. It runs a little over an hour and 40, and is rated R for language and some violent content / bloody images. Dawn, what do you think of Backrooms?
5: This is a weird little film. and I don't know who I'd recommend it to besides someone like you or John. It's that you appreciate the space that this kind of takes up in our cinematic progress, because this guy is a pretty young and talented storyteller who started mm-hmm. out on social media and fleshed out the story of these endless spaces. And, you know, for part of the movie, I'm there. I dig it. I love the exploring. If you've ever been in a big building that has those inner corridors or those rooms that go on forever, the suspended ceilings with fluorescent lights, the random furniture, I think you'll be drawn in to this. Is this as fleshed out as it could have been? No, but I think I'm okay with that. What do you think, Ryan?
4: Yeah, I was familiar with the concept of the back rooms. And it was really interesting to see Kane Parsons, who took this online mythology and developed these little shorts that he made with CGI, and then seeing it actually like be a full set. And I think that the art direction was probably one of the stronger parts of the film. It is interesting talking about who to recommend it to, because I think there is as seen in the box office, there is a audience for it because of that online connection. I think that similar to a movie we haven't reviewed, but that has a similar background, Obsession, where due to, you know, like an online following, these movies are bringing in younger audiences. And when I went to go see it a couple of weeks ago, it was a full theater, fully packed on like a Saturday afternoon. And it was really cool just to see like the age range in the theater. It is an odd movie. It's definitely experimental, but I think like it's intriguing enough to like follow where the story goes. I know that Kane Parsons has talked about like he has an idea of like what he's developed already, and this is just a continuation of that. And I think with the amount of money that's made, that we're definitely going to get, you know, a sequel to it. And but yeah, he is, for his first time definitely directing, he's very talented. I think as I watched it, I knew he didn't write it because there are a lot of themes and a lot of topics that I don't think a 20-year-old would understand yet. Yeah. So I think that was very helpful with them hiring, with A24 of them hiring established screenwriter who had worked in like Westworld, so like some heady sci-fi, which I think helped. I think the performances are great. Chiwetel, G4, and Renee, we've seen in a lot of stuff, and it was cool to see them in this type of like genre movie.
5: And they're both Academy Award nominees.
4: Yes.
5: So scoring them in this, and also Mark Duplass, who I think is probably more wasted than utilized in this. But yeah, I think that the sense of space is done very well. And I think the concept of what the back rooms, what happens and what takes place, I think it could have been fleshed out a little bit more. And I think there was one particular instance where one of the characters is in his home, and we see a quick flash to a framed news article, which I didn't really see what it was, but I believe it would have given a little bit more context to why that character was involved. You get that eventually, but I think that would have helped carry it along a little bit more. And there are a couple of mysterious happenstances that get explained visually, but not backed up by anything else in the film. The explorers is what I'll say, so Ryan knows, but not to spoil it for the audience who might attempt to do this. But, you know, I think this did well to translate. I did not have a full audience in mind, so I didn't have that same experience that you had, Ryan. But I'm thinking that something that will draw more audiences into the theater is something I'm going to support.
4: Yeah.
5: Again, I would caution who I would recommend this to, because it's an interesting trip to go into mm-hmm. these back rooms.
4: And the movie that we're talking about here, it's some hits and misses. You got Ryan Dunn here. We're talking about Backrooms, which is available now in theaters. This is a pre-recorded show, but if you need to reach the studio, you can call it 780-4909. That's 780-4909. And we'll be talking about the movie Pressure in a little bit. Yeah, it's just crazy to see this movie do so well, just because it's a somewhat, you know, original concept, or that there is a large, I think this year, hopefully studios figure out that there's a large like online community that will come out to support something that they're interested in, or talent that they follow, and hopefully, you know, take the right lessons, not just like, oh, this thing worked really well, so let's do something just like it. There's been a lot of articles I've been reading about various ideas of where the where movies should be headed. But yeah, it's weird, but I think oddly enough, I think it has enough stuff to kind of keep you engaged. And not like fully turned away. It's not a full on like art house movie, but it definitely fits in the A24 horror genre.
5: Yeah. And they were smart in bringing in producer roles, mm-hmm. names that we know, James Wan, Sean Levy, Osgood Perkins. I mean, these are writer directors who have kind of been on the edge. So helping to steer this, I think, was a smart move. And A24 mm-hmm. is really known for a certain quality of film. And in their horror catalog, they go into some very, very interesting spaces. Mm-hmm. And I think that Chiwetel Ejiofor's character being an architect by learning, but a discount furniture store owner by trade,
4: mm-hmm.
5: makes a really creative choice in what's going on in his worlds. That, you know, he's going through a divorce. He's in this place that is breaking down, has weird power, has expansive space that seems more expansive than what he originally
4: yeah.
5: finds. And they were wise to set it in the 1990s, so that some of the technology that we have today, which you would expect to help, or would help a character, they're kind of hindered because they don't have that technology.
4: Yeah, that aesthetic harkens back to Kane's original shorts that are this found footage VHS type look, which I'm glad that they didn't do the full movie in that style, but I mean, they definitely had a lot of good sequences.
5: Yeah, I was worried because that shaky cam, and I look at like a Blair Witch for mm-hmm. being the real start of that. They were fortunate not to use that the full film, because I think that would have been very distracting and hard to watch. And, mm-hmm. you know, the Renate Renzev character, Mary, the therapist,
4: mm-hmm. yep.
5: with her backstory built in as well, and how these two characters tie into one another, I thought was a good balance. There are torments and dreams and traumas and buildings. So there's a certain distance from the characters, but every so often you see this crack and get a little bit of a flashback. And here I think flashback is done well.
4: Yep.
5: It's not heavy-handed. It is built to help reveal things. So I think reveal things at appropriate places. So I think that works.
4: Yeah. I think overall it's an interesting movie that's creative. If you're interested in that type of film, definitely go check it out. So what are we moving on to next, Dawn?
5: Well, next film that we have is Pressure, currently in theaters. At a critical point during World War II, meteorologist James Stagg is called up for duty in service to high command led by General Dwight D. Eisenhower. Prime Minister Winston Churchill assures Eisenhower that Stagg is the most accurate meteorologist in the United Kingdom, but Eisenhower has had great success with his own guy, Irving Crick. It's nearing 72 hours before the D-Day invasion, and the Allies need to make a decision. Do they launch the largest and most dangerous seaborne invasion in history, or risk losing the war altogether? Several factors must line up for success. If not, the fate of the free world could be left hanging. Now, Pressure is based on a play by Anthony Maris and, I'm sorry, David Haig, and co-written screenplay by Anthony Maris, who also directs here. It stars Andrew Scott, Brendan Fraser, Kerry Condon, Chris Messina, Damian Lewis. It runs about an hour, 40 minutes. It's PG-13 for war violence, bloody images, some strong language, and smoking. Now, this did come out last weekend, or the 29th, and still available in theaters. Ryan, what did you think of Pressure?
4: Well, I wasn't really drawn to the movie, mainly the trailer, because I kept on seeing it every time I went to the movies, no matter what movie I saw. And I don't know. It felt like, oh, not that we've seen this movie before, but we've seen a lot of World War II movies. So I wasn't fully, ready for it. But you had mentioned for us to go see it, so we did. And I will say that this is a very good, compelling film. I think the performances are great. I appreciate that the story has a ticking clock. It only takes place over 3 days, 3 or 4 days. So that kind of gets the pacing going. And of course, like we all know what happened on D-Day. So it's not that much of a surprise, but I will say that there are things that happen with the lead's personal life that I thought helped with the tension at the as the film kept going. What do you think, Don?
5: Yeah, this has been on my radar for a little bit. I do like war pictures. I think that they draw us in and hopefully give us an insight into some of our history that we might not have known. And while I'm aware of D-Day, the events that happened in this small castle enclave to make the decision for one of the most important battles of World War II, it really brought things together for me. And being led by both Brendan Fraser and Andrew Scott, I thought were both fantastic choices. Now, Andrew Scott has been in films that you always appreciate, but really stepping up here as a very, I want to say taciturn, but I would say very introverted meteorologist and someone who knew his territory and was confident enough in his skills that he stood up for what he believed was accurate science, where his counterpart was relying on things other than probably the precise meaning of it. I mean, I think, of course, us being in Maine, I think maybe you've experienced it, Ryan, that certain areas of the state have weather patterns all of their own.
6: Yes.
5: So I really appreciated how this got so precise with measuring weather, where they really had to do more math. It wasn't something that they could program into a computer and look at satellites, what have you. I mean, they were sending up weather balloons. They had weather spotters. They had different people's measuring barometers. So I think that you're just reminding us how delicate of a balance that was. You know, the decisions that they had to make were, you know, part science and part guessing. And there was also an interesting dynamic between, you know, Brendan Fraser playing Dwight Eisenhower and Damian Lewis, who played Bernard Montgomery, who is the more seasoned battle military leader. So was always kind of putting little digs against Eisenhower, and Eisenhower had had a practice run of this that, again, I didn't know this. It was a practice run of D-Day that was a failure. So he's carrying that weight of decision along with him. So I think they did well on this. That's where the stage play kind of came in to help the narrative. And then using archival footage, and then some very graphic landing footage.
6: Mm-hmm.
5: I think it was a well-balanced film. And I am glad I saw it in the theater.
6: Yep.
5: And the film that we're talking about here on Cinema Hits and Misses is Pressure, currently playing in theaters. You've got Dawn and Ryan here on Cinema Hits and Misses. We're pre-recorded, but if you need to reach a studio, it's 780-4909. That's 780-4909 to reach WMPG.
6: Yes. I mean, I think I would definitely recommend this movie. I think it's intriguing. It pulls you in. Yes, we've seen movies about D-Day before, and just like you, Donna, I wasn't familiar with the test before the invasion, and I think that really helped kind of understand Eisenhower's need to get it right, to get going. I also agree with you that, like, I think the cast was very well done, and I think Kerry Condon did a really good job being really the only female lead in this film, with Andrew Scott and Brendan Fraser.
5: Yeah, and really shining a light on being that right-hand assistant for Eisenhower, that Kay Summersby role, who was integral, came up from the ranks being an ambulance driver, coming up to be a very trusted confidant of Eisenhower. And that different voice of reason in his ear. So I think that was a good balance. Mm-hmm. And, you know, it was interesting timing, I thought, with the release of it. Because usually this time of year, you don't get something as heavy as this film is. It's usually in the spring or in the fall. But understandably, they kind of hit an interesting spot. It came out after Memorial Day, but it came out prior to the anniversary of D-Day.
6: Yeah, I will say it was odd because I started on Saturday, which was the anniversary of D-Day. Mm-hmm. So it was weird to have them
4: mention the date and being like, oh, that's today.
5: Yeah. And, you know, when they were framing that 72 hours, that was, you know, again, knowing when D-Day was, it's like, what? And as you go through the film, you'll get it. So I think this, that balance of Haig and Maris kind of teaming up to do the screenplay, I think that worked. And Southwick House was the backdrop. Kind of looks like the house they used for Downton Abbey, but not as tall. But it's, you know, like many of the mansions in England, they were taken over by the military as installations for different branches of military and housing soldiers. So, yeah, that felt very real, that preparation and kind of the that calm before the storm where soldiers are kind of doing what they can to release tension of what they're about to face. Mm-hmm. So, you know, so they have Bernard Montgomery, his U.S. counterpart, Omar Bradley, and the different thoughts of paratroopers and landing by sea for a ground invasion, how to work out. So, yeah, weather played a factor, tides played a factor, skies, because one of the things Montgomery was talking about needed to land by a full moon. And so when they asked Dr. Stagg when he would advise, he was saying like mid-June, which they knew by then, what have you. And also a nice little nod to the lengths that the Allies went to kind of confuse the Axis.
4: Yes,
5: they
4: yes.
5: Blow up tanks and the faux encampments to make it look like there were more troops than what were truly on land.
4: Mm-hmm.
5: So, you know, this, again, I think it was well written. It's more of a character piece in an active military, but you're going to have some in there to help out or to kind of bring the story to life.
4: Yep. Well, I think we both enjoyed this film and possibly the first film. But that kind of wraps us up here at Some Hits and Misses. We'll be back next week with a couple new movies. And we'll see you then.
3: Oh, I'm sorry. Did I break your concentration?
7: Need all of you to stop what you're doing.
3: Please, continue.
8: Children of the night.
9: Here we go.
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2: I'm sorry, Dave.
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0: funny. Funny how? How am I funny?
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2: Take the moment.
3: Oh, hi, Mark.
4: Bueller.
5: You want the moon?
4: Bueller.
6: Hammer.
7: I'm big.
8: Like scary.
9: I ain't no way tired. 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Still we are challenged by legislative forces that want to cancel our identities, and still our response is to come out all the way out and build solidarity with our sisters and brothers, elders and youth in the face of intimidation, bullying, and those who would deny our human and civil rights. 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Dyke March Maine is 24 years strong. We will never be silent. We will always speak truth. 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
2: Yes, we are going to be, we are joined by Matt Davis, and we have a special interview with Steve Deneef. But for right now, we're going to be playing a vox pop, asking the question, what do you know about the shark finning industry? Recorded by Beulah Landis, a fellow Blunt member. 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
3: What comes to mind when I say the word shark?
4: Pretty cool. I think they're cool.
5: The ocean. Jaws.
6: They're cool. But they're kind of terrifying.
7: They're kind of cool, but they're pretty dangerous.
8: How do you feel about sharks?
9: They're pretty cool. I think they're a little misunderstood. People fear them for no reason.
10: I think they're pretty cool. A little scary, but usually not.
11: I don't know that I have personal feelings. Find the fact that we have decimated their populations worldwide horrible, from mostly a misunderstanding and a misrepresentation of how much risk I think they have. We've killed far too many.
8: Why?
11: We have a moral obligation to reduce the harvesting of any shark, I think, to preserve what's left of their populations.
10: Well, because they can sometimes attack people, and if you don't know it's there, I feel like that would scare me really bad if I was like swimming and then I saw one. So that wouldn't be good for the well-being of the community either.
7: They can be dangerous, but I think if we practice safe precautions, we can be safe from sharks. And they're also just, they're animals, you know, just like, let them be. I don't think we should be like actively doing anything to them.
9: I mean, like, sure, like, they eat people, but it's more that they think that they're, like, seals, other things that are actual food. Like, they're never trying to kill a human.
12: Because they eat people sometimes. A shark had eaten somebody very close to Reed State Park.
3: What do you already know about the shark finning industry?
7: I don't really know anything about it.
12: Not much, but I don't support it, I think. I think it sounds very painful to the sharks.
4: I don't know if they still do it, but they used to make, like, shark fin soup. Leave them in the water to just sit and rot. Really sad.
11: The documentary Shark Water, which is horrible, and that you see sharks being pulled, harvested, their fins cut off, pushed back into the water, still alive. The females are not reproductively mature until later in life, so if you kill them before they've had a chance to reproduce, it just further exacerbates the issue with their population decline. Fact that there's, you know, rumors that sharks, I think with a shark fin soup idea, was that sharks don't get cancer. Sharks definitely get cancer and all sorts of diseases, so even just the foundation of the idea behind the soup is flawed.
7: I don't think that's right. I think that's animal abuse. They're not trying to hurt anybody, I think.
9: That sounds quite anti-animal, and I don't like that.
8: Thank you. That was a really good answer.
2: Thank you so much, Beulah, for that awesome vox pop. Now we're going to talk to Matt Davis, a shark researcher. And the first question we have for Matt is, we just want to know, what do you do? What's your career all about?
13: Hi, am I coming in clearly?
2: Yes, we can hear you awesome.
13: Perfect, yes. So again, my name is Matt Davis. Thank you so much for having me. So my position is formally titled as a marine scientist. I work with the State of Maine Department of Marine Resources, And specifically, I oversee what is known as highly migratory species research. So kind of to break that down, highly migratory species is sort of a catch-all term that is used in management that specifically is talking about a series of animals, namely sharks, different tunas, and then billfish, which is sort of a group of animals that includes things like swordfish, marlin, sailfish, really neat species that we don't have up here in the Gulf of Maine. But here in Maine, we have really 8 different species of sharks and pretty much the Atlantic bluefin tuna. And so my position sort of oversees sort of the research behind that, some of the monitoring of the different species here, and then working with policy on state regulations around those animals.
2: Super cool. And you're talking about all those different types of species. We just want to know something fun. What's your favorite shark?
13: Oh, man. Oh, I love this question. it's so fun to ask what someone's favorite shark is, because there's over 500 different species of them, and they're all different. They're all unique and display different characteristics. I think, personally, my favorite is probably the blue shark. It's one of our more common species we have here in the Gulf of Maine, and but I think my preference for the species probably just comes down to that's probably the species I've interacted with the most on a personal basis. We've tagged probably over 100 of them in my role with the department, and so I feel like I have this sort of personal relationship with them from just spending so much time around them.
2: We're also wondering what inspired you to go down this career path, and have you always had a love for sharks?
13: yeah, I mean, so I'm originally

0: you know, it oscillated when I was a little bit younger, but probably by high school, I was always fascinated with these animals. And I think part of the reason for that is just there's so much diversity within sharks. There's so many different species of different sizes and shapes and displaying different behaviors. And there's so many questions, especially in the 90s. We just didn't have as much information about them. And we're still constantly learning more and more about them with time. And I think they're just such a cool animal to have the pleasure of getting to work with.
1: For sure. I totally agree. So I know you monitor shark activity and migration. I'm just wondering, are you involved in anything like the Sharktivity app or websites that display sharks' migration data?
0: Great question. So yes and no is the quick answer to that. So Sharktivity is, for those who don't know, a phone app. It's free to use. You can find it online. That is run by the Atlantic White Shark Conservancy, which is a nonprofit organization out of Massachusetts that has been tagging white sharks for well over a decade now in partnership with the state of Massachusetts. And Sharktivity allows people to track when white sharks were either sighted or when they were most recently detected through a type of technology called acoustic telemetry, which is a really cool tool for citizen science and public education and public safety. So here in Maine, we partner with AWSC, the Atlantic White Shark Conservancy, in that if we get reports of a sighting, we will forward those sightings to Sharktivity ourselves. People will also sometimes submit reportings directly to the Maine Department of Marine Resources. So we do work with them in a number of different ways.
1: Super cool. I'm wondering, how do you tag the sharks, and is it difficult to tag them?
0: It depends. Sometimes yes. Sometimes they like to be nice and they make it easy for us. If we're talking specifically about white sharks, otherwise known as the great white shark, right? Down in Massachusetts, they actually are able to tag them while the shark is free swimming. They will drive their boat near a free swimming white shark, and they'll use a sort of javelin, essentially, to tag the shark from the boat without having to catch the shark. And then the shark swims away freely. So that is the best case scenario. Up here in Maine, our waters are not very clear. It's not quite like Cape Cod, where you can see through the water column very easily. So we typically have to catch sharks on rod and reel. And so once you've caught a shark, you usually, you know, you have to struggle with it for a bit in order to bring the shark towards the boat. If it's a big enough shark, that can sometimes last for quite a while. But once you bring the shark alongside the boat, the idea is someone has to help hold that shark in place using a rope, and another person bends over the side of the boat and they insert the tag manually, and then we let the shark go and it swims on its way. Depending on the species, that can happen really quickly. But if you have something really large, like a short fin mako, those can fight really hard, and so that process can be a little bit more time-consuming and a little bit more dangerous if you're not careful.
1: Awesome. And speaking of white sharks, I know over the past few decades, the waters have been getting colder, pushing them kind of more up here, and I'm just wondering, how has the population of white sharks changed over the past few decades due to climate change, and what has that led to in terms of ecosystemic change?
0: Great questions, wonderful questions, and there's actually a few really interesting points that we can talk about here. So fish, historically, when you think of a fish, people like to say they're cold-blooded. That is just sort of a way of saying that their internal body temperature is impacted pretty significantly based on their surrounding environment. So if a fish is in cold water, it's going to have a more cold metabolic system, more or less. That's, you know, this broad explanations. But the cool thing about white sharks is they are a species that we call regionally endothermic, which means that, similar to humans, white sharks actually have the ability to control

0: control their internal temperature to be warmer than their environment. This is a really helpful because it allows white sharks to go into water that otherwise might be too cold for some other species of fish. So white sharks have been coming to the Gulf of Maine and even up to Canada for longer than we've actually been recording shark behavior. Mm-hmm. It's been going on for a millennia. And what we know has happened to white shark populations generally is throughout the 60s and 70s and 80s, white sharks, along with a lot of sharks globally, their populations were depleted due to overfishing, due to culling, which is another word for harvesting, due to removal out of public fear or public nuisance. And so we see in the Atlantic Ocean, the population of white sharks decline rapidly. There are some estimates that think that populations were depleted somewhere around 73%.
1: Wow.
0: That's just this, I know, this massive kill-off of white sharks. Now, in the 90s, there were some federal protections that were put in place that made it prohibitive to harvest white shark, and so that allows their populations to begin recovering. But in addition to that, something even more or equally important happened in the 1970s. And that was the creation of something called the Marine Mammal Protection Act. Now, this was important because in the 1970s, the Marine Mammal Protection Act made it illegal for U.S. citizens to harvest seal populations or any marine mammal populations. And seals are a really important prey source to white sharks.
1: Mm-hmm.
0: So beginning in the 70s, you see this this seal population in the Gulf of Maine begin to recover. And then in the 1990s, you see white shark populations protected. And so over the next 30 years, bringing us to present, you see a growing seal population and you see a recovering white shark population. So that's why we believe we're starting to see better, more historic numbers of white sharks in the region. It's not necessarily due to climate change, at least not at the moment, but it's more recovery of the populations as a whole. But sort of, and then I'll stop rambling, to kind of bring climate change into the conversation, what I think you're looking at more so from a climate aspect
1: yes.
0: is not that white sharks are coming here when they weren't coming here before, but rather you might start seeing white sharks remain within the Gulf of Maine later into the
1: exactly.
0: year.
1: Exactly. Oh my goodness, all that stuff is so interesting.
0: Yep, because what it comes down to with fish, typically any kind of animal migration is going to be driven by temperature, food, reproductive ability, or ability to find shelter so that it doesn't become the next the next meal to something bigger.
1: Yeah.
0: And with white sharks, you don't typically worry about getting eaten because you're kind of one of the bigger animals out there. But if your prey species are hanging out in the Gulf of Maine a little bit longer or maybe coming a little bit sooner in the year, well, we might be seeing our toothy friends here a little bit longer each year over the coming decades.
1: Yeah, we're wondering a little bit, like, I find it hard to know what to trust. I feel like in this day and age, like in terms of resources, and there's a lot of misinformation out there. How do you differentiate like what's a good resource to use?
0: Boy, howdy. If you find an answer to that, let me know. the truth of the matter is it can be a little bit tough nowadays, and I think especially with the rise of, you see a lot of artificial intelligence being used to write articles or
1: yeah.
0: write different stories, and that just kind of adds to the confusion. So when I'm looking for good, trusting sources, as a scientist, sort of our go-to is to look into published literature that has been peer-reviewed. So using Google Scholar is a really good tool for finding research specific answers. But if you're, let's say, just like a passerby and you're looking for information about, like, you know, how dangerous is a white shark when I go to the beach, right? You're not going to look for a scientific article. Who has time for that? No one has time for that. So what I often will recommend to people is to check out state government websites. Anything that ends in a .gov, particularly from a state agency, is going to be pretty solid. There are different organizations out there that I trust. It sort of depends on the topic you're interested in. Obviously, the conversation today is sharks, so I have a lot of resources. You know, I can talk about the Atlantic White Shark Conservancy. They have some great information. Specifically, one of the things people are interested in with sharks is shark attacks. So there's a really great resource called the International Shark Attack File. And the International Shark Attack File is a website. You can Google that. You know, you can search engine that, those words, International Shark Attack File. And it's pretty much the first thing that comes up. It's run by the Florida Museum of Natural History. That's a really great resource if you're trying to understand what the actual chances of a shark attack are, what your risks are, what your statistics are. That's very trustworthy. But if you're trying to ask, you know, what is a reliable source of information on anything politics related, your guess is as good as mine.
1: Yeah. And speaking of all these big misconceptions, I'm in specific kind of asking, how do these misconceptions and misinformation about sharks make your career difficult? And more specifically, how have those kind of impacted sharks' reputation and formed a negative stigma over the past few decades, or just as almost as long as they've been here?
0: Sure. So I think most of us are familiar with the 1970s film Jaws, and sort of what has been termed the Jaws effect has had on sharks as a whole. There was, you know, you and I weren't around for it, but even still, there's still this wide fear of sharks. I think if we're being realistic, sharks have a better image in the public now than they did even 10 or 20 years ago. I think one of the great advances we've seen in this field is public education about sharks and sort of the role they play in their environment. And I would say on a day-to-day basis, I talk with a fair number of lifeguards. I talk with a fair number of, you know, members of the public about sharks. And there's still a fear about them that I think sort of exists from sort of the old world thought of sharks are these man-eating killers. But on the whole, I actually think most people are pretty interested in the animals and are interested in maybe the conservation of sharks more than they would have been back in the 90s. But there's still a long way to go. And I think that's just a product of anytime you have a big animal that could potentially be dangerous to a human, and you can't see them, right? That's the thing. It's not like a bear where you can see a bear coming. It's this idea of this sort of boogeyman that sharks kind of fill this role of. There's always going to be that fear that I think some people have, but sort of the best resolution I have found when it comes to dealing with fear of sharks is just teaching people more about these animals, because I think the more you understand something, the more respect you have for it, and you can replace that fear with that sort of respect and appreciation through education.
1: Well, I have one more quick question for you before we move into our next segment, but you were talking about what can the general public do besides spread awareness? Because as we know, there's definitely awareness, but we definitely need action in moving forward with conserving these special creatures. That's just really quick.
0: Yeah. Yes. Great. So one of the things we promote to people is if they're interested in being a citizen science, anytime they see a shark on the beach or they see, you know, a seal that looks like it maybe has been bitten, you can report this through Sharktivity, which you mentioned earlier. You can also submit sightings and this kind of information through the state of Maine's. We have a website called the Maine White Shark Data Portal, which is a great way for people to sort of submit what they've seen. You can also report shark strandings or beach sharks to the Maine Department of Marine Resources because, you know, that's a really great resource to be a great opportunity to act as a citizen science because dead animals often provide a great opportunity for collection of samples. As you said, educating yourself, always a great idea. You can never get enough of that. And then also, if people are interested in this kind of stuff, there are so many organizations involved in shark conservation here in the U.S. We're very fortunate for that. And there's a slew of regional organizations that may be near someone along the coast. And these organizations are often looking for volunteers or can lead people in the right direction towards getting involved in shark conservation.
1: Well, thank you so much, Matt, for giving us your time. We really appreciate all this great information. We are going to be hearing next an interview with Steve Deneef, renowned ocean photographer and conservationist. Thank you so much,
0: Wonderful.
1: Matt.
0: Yes, thank you.

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1: Pride Month.
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5: No matter the gay, straight, or bi, lesbian, transgender life, I'm on the right track, baby, I was born to survive.
6: Wait.
7: Oh, no.
6: Oh, guys.
7: Oh, God. Shoot.
6: I think you have to tune in. This is so embarrassing.
7: Tune in.
4: Okay, just want to start off by asking you, what do you do and how did you get to this point in your career?
8: I primarily work as an underwater cameraman and filmmaker. It's a bit of a long road to get here, but started off just with loving the ocean and surfing and then getting into teaching people how to dive, scuba diving, and then slowly started taking pictures underwater and pictures of tourist divers in the Philippines and in Mallorca at first. And then that led to more working for magazines and eventually for some TV shows and, yeah, different film projects.
4: And you said that you do films and stuff. What role does filmmaking and photography have in conservation?
8: I think it can play quite a big role. It can obviously educate people, show them what it looks like below, because, you know, not all of us get to see what the underwater world looks like. So in that way, I think, you know, you can't really protect what you don't know or don't love. So it plays a big role in that part. And on the other hand, something that I work with a lot too is you can get video projects and information out in front of decision makers. And I think that can play a big impact too. So apart from, you know, just creating beautiful underwater films, you can showcase what some issues are to decision makers all over the world and trying to create change that way.
4: What are some ways the general public can get involved in shark conservation? And why is it important to kind of persuade the younger generation to get involved in this big issue?
8: Educating yourself, I think, is a good way to see why sharks are important, that we don't really need to fear having them in our ocean. We should be more afraid what happens when we don't have them in our oceans. I mean, they've been around for over 400 million years or so, and they really are the architects of underwater ecosystems. So if you take them away, that will have a big impact on the health of that particular ecosystem. So yeah, kind of educating yourself a little bit. Talk to your friends about it. Talk to your family about it. You know, and a pretty obvious one is try to not consume anything with shark products in it. But it's sometimes tricky because you even have things like lipstick that have shark byproducts in it. And, you know, there's the obvious things like shark fin soup, which, you know, maybe still some places serve it around here, but that's not such a big issue in the US. But, you know, abroad, it's still consumed a lot. I remember, you know, growing up in Belgium at our local Chinese restaurant, shark fin soup was always on the menu. And, you know, like being aware of that, what that does to the animals and not consuming any shark products, that's one way. A lot of places in even Baja, Mexico, I didn't realize this at first, but fish tacos, that's often shark meat. So kind of asking, okay, what is this fish? Like, where does it come from? And, you know, it's not just for sharks, but just in general, knowing what you consume, what kind of fish you eat, that's kind of like a big, that goes a long way in conserving our oceans. Just being aware of, yeah, what products you consume, what you buy, that goes a long way.
4: Can you tell us more about your work in Baja, Mexico? I know you did a lot of stuff there. You spoke at our school at Baxter Academy, and I just want to hear more about that for our listeners.
8: In Baja, that was another project related to CITES, which is the Convention on International Trade in Endangered Species. It's basically a convention that happens every 3 years where the world kind of gets together and decides which animals should get less or more protection from international trade. For sharks in particular, international trade's a big issue because they often get caught and a very valuable part are their fins. Now, they're not often consumed locally, but they are often shipped to, you know, the primary hubs would be Singapore and Hong Kong, where shark fin soup's still very, very big. That makes catching a shark pretty valuable, even in a place like Mexico. They would often catch shark, and while the meat's still used, like in tacos and that, it's often the money made from the fins that make it profitable. So I went to Baja to do a project for CITES again to show, you know, how international trade impacts the shark populations there. And what we found is indeed that a lot of the mako sharks were caught there, ended up in tacos, but then fish fins gets exported. And not just from mako sharks, it'd be from hammerheads and all sorts of different sharks where they would get caught, fins kept, and then sold. But we also found that the meat of mako sharks was used a lot locally in tacos. And mako sharks in particular have a very high mercury content, way above what the national allowable levels would be. So that kind of can create a bit of a medical crisis too. So we actually presented some of that data at a big international medical conference in Guadalajara, Mexico. And the medical world there really kind of paid attention. Like, whoa, this is bad. Like, our kids are eating these tacos. And what if a pregnant woman eats these tacos? It's very bad for the baby. And it's overall really bad. And they started kind of looking into it too, which is good. You know, it's just a different way of trying to conserve sharks. And if you can find something where eating mako shark meat harms us, a lot of people, if they'd be aware of that, probably wouldn't buy that particular fish taco. They choose for something different. So again, you know, through film, kind of educating people about that, educating the local governments about that, that can really help. Yeah. And then later on at the actual CITES conference, we presented this film with including like the medical issues of eating mako shark meat, obviously the trade in it, and how stopping international trade in mako shark fins would benefit the species. And then that film gets shown there at the conference. It gets shown in workshops leading up to the conference where these different country delegations have a chance to kind of ask questions and see what's going on with the trade and what would happen if we ban or extremely limit trade in mako sharks. And, you know, every time we've done films like that, it's led to more protection for that particular species. So that year at CITES, makos got listed on Appendix 2 of that conference, which means that you can still trade the animal product, but you have to prove that it's caught in a sustainable way, which is incredibly hard to do with sharks.
4: I'm wondering, what are some other ways that you convinced government officials to change laws, government, with your films?
8: Well, for me, I've only worked with governments through CITES, and we've done 4 different projects now, I think. Yeah, one on treasure sharks, and there was one big one on all sorts of reef sharks and lookalikes, because that's a problem with sharks too, especially with the fins. There's a lot of lookalikes, so customs don't always know which fin it is, and there's guidebooks and there's new methods now to kind of find that out. But, you know, with CITES, they're like, okay, we're going to put lookalikes on this list too, so, you know, this fin looks way too much like fin of a hammerhead or something, so we'll just ban all import of that, which is great. But yeah, for me personally, I've only worked with governments through CITES. You know, the way that works, it's you go out and try to find a compelling story to save a particular shark. So for the makos, that kind of medical element was part of it, and tourism, because in Baja, there's a lot of tourism around sharks and people paying good money to go snorkeling with sharks. Like, that's a daily thing in season. And, you know, those tours fill up. They make a lot more money showing sharks to people than catching sharks. So that's another kind of byproduct for shark tourism. It brings in a lot of money for the local economy. Our first story for CITES was around treasure sharks. Again, that was in the Philippines. And those sharks, there's one island that almost, I think, over 80% of the income comes from shark tourism or directly related to shark tourism on that particular island. And when a big typhoon hit the Philippines, Typhoon Yolanda, it was like that island recovered really quickly because they still had a source of income. Once the typhoon was gone, people were able to rebuild because tourists were either coming to see the sharks, which were still there. And if they weren't coming, they remembered their good times they had there and were donating goods and money and everything. So that island recovered really quick. Whereas other islands nearby there, they lost their fishing boats. The reefs were damaged. The fish were kind of gone. So if it's an island primarily relying on fisheries, they really did have no income and nothing was coming in. So, you know, the first story was a little bit about that, how sharks really contribute a lot of money actually to an economy of a country or a particular island. But yeah, that's the way that I've worked with governments, trying to find these stories and then present them. And hopefully they'll agree and be like, okay, we need to protect these animals. But yeah, it depends a bit where you live and yeah, how you can approach your government to stop things. Like here in the northeast of US, we still have these shark tournaments, like in Montauk and even Newburyport. And there's a whole bunch in summer. I'm not sure how many are going on this year, but you know, they do these monster shark tournaments. So we've tried to like lead with towns, like don't let that happen again. It's a little barbaric to go out and catch big makos and blue sharks and that. And often, you know, like a blue shark, when that's caught, the meat's not even that good for humans. So they just turn into, yeah, fertilizer or feed, or it's such a waste just for people to kind of get a trophy because they caught the biggest shark. I feel like it's a little bit ancient. We don't need to do that anymore. So, you know, you can talk to your town officials if you live in a place like that and try to stop it. Those are some things at the top of my head that I think you can do.
1: You visited other countries. What are some of the differences in like the laws in other countries than here?
8: You have the laws and then you have is the law applied or not? Like, you know, I lived in the Philippines for 10 years and they actually had quite a lot of good laws around sharks and rays, and like manta rays, for example, have been protected since, I believe, 1998. But that's often just on paper. The reality of it is quite different. And it is tricky because you have whole communities that's the only fishery they do. They are quite poor. So it's quite hard to stop that. And there's no money for enforcement. But even though the laws are there, it doesn't always mean that works, you know? So I think with laws, it has to be realistic, and you got to work with the communities to create change, whether that is through bringing in tourism, which if that works, that's great. You know, some places in Baja that has happened and it becomes a better job that's less dangerous for the fishermen too. But, you know, you can't do that everywhere in the world. But yeah, laws it's a good starting point, but then the implementation is even more important, and kind of changing the mindset of the fisherman or coming in with an alternative income, that's even more important than changing a law, I believe. Yeah, here, I mean, in the US, we have pretty good laws around at least shark fins and products like that. But, you know, you could still sharks get caught a lot, like even from shore fishing or from boats. It's still something that happens quite a bit. And even though some of them are released, like a hammerhead shark, for example, is notorious for not surviving any kind of, you know, fishing activity. They get super stressed. They might swim away, but then they often die later on from what they just been through.
4: Speaking of sharks being hidden in multiple different products, what are some of the biggest ways that fishing industries try and hide sharks in their products and just around the markets?
8: Just mislabeling the name. Yeah. Like, you know, again, like in Mexico, it's called fish tacos. Or in the UK too, I think a lot of the fish and chips, some of it comes from sharks, but it's just called fish and chips. So, you know, nobody really, I don't know, I feel like with meat, you kind of know if you're eating chicken or steak or anything like that. So we're far more aware of what meat we put in our bodies if you choose to eat that. And with fish, it seems like in most countries I've been to, it's called fish. And nobody asks the question, like, okay, what fish is this? So that's often a big thing, I think. Sharks often make it on a menu and you don't even know you're eating shark because it's just called fish. Like, remember in Mexico, in the grocery stores, it was called cazón, which doesn't really mean shark. Nobody, you know, if you're not aware of it, you just buy it. It's often a cheaper kind of meat. So, you know, a lot of people buy it because it's cheaper, but not everybody knows shark is in there. Like in Mexico, like in Baja, the one place where they were found, and I think about 90% of tacos we sampled were from either treasure sharks or mako sharks, and people eating them wouldn't know. They'd be like, oh, it's fish. But so I think that's often a way it goes unnoticed. And, you know, shark finning has gotten a lot of attention because it's so barbaric, the, you know, cut the fin off and then the whole body kind of floats down and they're not swimming anymore and they just kind of drown. The reality of it, while that still happens, the meat now often does get used, but as this cheaper byproduct of the finning. And yeah, knowing what's in your food, I think, is the number one thing with that, with fish. Like asking, okay, what is this fish? Because I think when it comes down to fish, mislabeling is rampant, even in our grocery stores.
4: As it's so easy to mix up information about sharks and not really know what you're eating or where you're getting the information from, how would you say is a good way for people to differentiate good sources and bad sources when it comes to information about sharks?
8: In the U.S., like, aquariums put out some guides on what are sustainable and less sustainable species to eat. I think the Monterey Aquarium often does that. And mostly, it's pretty accurate. Now, there's been a lot of controversy around their red listing of lobster in Maine, but that's a completely different topic. But yeah, though, you know, looking at these kind of seafood guides is good. But then I think primarily asking your restaurant, or if you go to your local fishmonger, it's probably more likely to be accurate there, I think, but asking, like, where is this caught? Where is this coming from? Like, what species is it? And, you know, and I think the bigger grocery stores, that mislabeling is a little bit more common. But yeah, really kind of knowing what you're eating. And in your restaurant, if, you know, you're ordering a fish taco, you can ask, like, they might not know, but what fish is it? Like, I don't know how many people ask that question, probably not a lot, but I think that's a good way to start.
4: Just to kind of lighten things up, what's your favorite shark? We want to get to know a little bit about your favorite things.
8: Okay, my favorite shark. Well, probably the shark I spend the most time with is the whale shark.
4: Mm, yeah,
8: they're pretty amazing. I mean, they're, you know, as big as a school bus sometimes, you know, they 40, even 60 foot sharks have been seen. And yeah, with their white spots, when you look at them from above, they, you know, it just looks beautiful. And, you know, while they're really big, people often call them like a gentle giant because, yeah, they just swim around, eat plankton, small fish. And yeah, I think they're an incredible animal to be in the water with. But then, you know, the more sharky shark looking sharks, Makos are pretty amazing. They're the fastest shark in the ocean. So when you see them swim and speed up, and that's pretty spectacular too. But say for me overall, if I could, you know, share the water with any kind of shark, it'd be the whale shark. They're pretty beautiful.
1: I'm wondering another fun question. What's the most interesting thing you've experienced during your career?
8: Shark related or any
1: yep,
8: kind of
1: shark
8: thing?
1: Related.
8: Shark related. Yeah, quite a few interesting things I've seen. One day in Mexico, we're trying to get some sharks to the boat. And a hammerhead showed up, and it was hammerheads, makos, and then all of a sudden a sea lion came in, and the sea lion just scared all the sharks away and also was kind of coming up to us and blowing bubbles. So I was like, this is kind of ironic. Everybody's scared of sharks, especially anything that kind of looks like a mako shark. They look quite menacing, even though, as far as I'm aware, there's never been any incident with a mako and a human in the water that I'm aware of. But yeah, then this kind of more, I guess, cute looking sea lion came in, and all the sharks just went away. They were terrified of the sea lion. So that's kind of interesting. I feel like a lot of people would go snorkeling with sea lions, no problem. Yet when it comes to sharks, oh, people still like, oh, I don't know about that. That's kind of scary. Yet in the water, the sea lion was just a whole lot more scarier and more aggressive, actually, than any of the sharks. Yeah.
4: Something I do want to ask, and this is something actually a lot of people don't really actually know, but why are sharks so special to marine ecosystems, and what is the role that they play, and why should we keep them here?
8: Well, they're an apex predator, so that means they're literally at the top of the food chain. So they kind of regulate all other species below them. So you take sharks away, you might have another smaller predator all of a sudden become very abundant. Now, if they're very abundant, they're going to eat a lot of prey underneath their size, maybe to the point where there's nothing left. I think there was an example on the East Coast in the U.S. where sharks, really, populations dwindled and cow nose rays all of a sudden became abundant, and they started eating all the scallops. So then a whole scallop fishery kind of collapses. So that's just one kind of example of a trophic cascade where an apex predator disappears, or their numbers are greatly reduced and it has an impact on the whole ecosystem below, something that maybe we didn't really think of before. Then there's other ways that they regulate an ecosystem, like in Shark Bay, Australia. I think they obviously are quite fearful. A lot of animals are fearful of sharks. Like if a turtle sees a tiger shark, it's going to swim away for its life because it's on the menu. So I believe in like Shark Bay, where there's a lot of seagrass meadows and a lot of tiger sharks, they patrol there. They kind of keep areas a little bit, you know, dugongs and stuff move away a little bit, are more cautious. So they're not grazing all the seagrass all the time. So again, it kind of regulates that ecosystem where everything kind of stays in balance. So yeah, I would say, you know, sharks being at the top of the food chain, just like lions in that are on land, they really regulate that ecosystem. They keep everything in balance. You take him out, that whole balance can disappear pretty quickly. Now, like whether that's a coral reef or a seagrass bed or, yeah. Now they're kind of, yeah, they really do keep everything in balance. And some of them are also a bit the garbage collectors of the ocean. They prey more on hurt or older, weaker animals. So they kind of keep that in check. And yeah, they're great architects of an underwater ecosystem.
4: How would you say that climate change, ocean acidification, and warming sea temperatures are affecting sharks?
8: I'm not sure on like a global level or open ocean sharks, how it impacts them, but it clearly impacts the whole ocean. So they're going to be affected. Like with whale sharks and that, which feed on plankton, that gets affected by climate change. So that matters. But on like a coral reef, especially reef sharks, when a coral reef dies, it's kind of like a city disappearing where there's a lot of prey living, you know, among like, think of it as big apartment buildings or whatever. So if that whole reef bleaches and eventually gets overgrown with algae and dies because the water's too warm or too acidic, then all the prey a reef shark would eat goes away too, or they have nowhere to shelter. And again, that whole system kind of collapses and everybody suffers that lives on there. So that's one way where climate change and ocean acidification can really impact shark populations when it comes to reef sharks and reef systems. And yeah, I'm sure there's even a whole bunch of other ways we're not even aware of that they get impacted by. They definitely feel it.
1: Going back to the question about what would happen if we didn't have sharks in our ecosystem, how do sharks specifically our ecosystem in Maine?
8: In Maine? Well, in the Gulf of Maine, around here, like great white sharks, for example, they used to keep seal populations in check. Again, it's all about balance. So when kind of seals disappeared a bit, great white sharks disappeared a little bit too. Now, if you look at on Cape Cod, like actually great white sharks is in our ecosystem here, it's a bit of a success story. You know, they're protected in U.S. waters, so nobody can hunt them. Same goes for seals, and their numbers have rebounded like a lot. Cape Cod, there's a lot of great white sharks. There's also a lot of seals. But you know, if they're all in balance, they kind of keep that ecosystem in check. So that is probably the species that I can think of the most within New England that keep things in balance. You know, great white sharks and seal populations, they're directly related to each other. Like the areas that have the most seals are going to be the areas where the most great white sharks are. And, you know, they keep that in balance because seals are predators too. So you get too many of them. If they would have no predators, there'd be way too many of them too. So, you know, while it's sad to see a seal getting chomped up by a great white, that is nature though. That is how it's designed. And yeah, you take great white sharks away out of our ecosystem, you're going to have way too many seals. If there's way too many seals, they're not going to have enough food for themselves either. So, you know, it's all about balance. But, you know, that's how they kind of keep our ecosystem a bit regulated. Yeah. So, you know, don't go swimming in summer with a group of seals in New England. Probably not a great idea. Yeah.
4: Thank you so much, Steve. We hope to talk to you again, and we'll be on the lookout for any of your future work.
8: All right. Thank you. Have a good day.

0: 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This is Blunt Youth Radio, a weekly radio program run entirely by high schoolers. Tonight on Blunt, we are discussing the topic of shark conservation and awareness. So we have a little bit of extra time, so we thought we'd talk a little bit about some sharks and a project we did in a class at our school called Macrofauna with Katie Strait,
1: yes!
0: Which I know listening. So we love you. I personally wanted to talk about the saw shark because I think that the saw shark is really, really awesome and cool. And what did you want to talk about, Royal?
2: I wanted to talk about the frilled shark. Scientific name, guys, there's actually two types of the frilled shark. There's Chlamydosalacus anguinus, and then there's Chlamydosalacus africana. And you can probably guess that the africana is surrounding Africa and their coasts around there. And then anguinus is just kind of everywhere. So really cool. And fun fact, frilled shark's actually named after its gills. If you couldn't tell, unlike other sharks, which have separate gills, Chlamydosalacus anguinus' first pair of gills go all the way across its throat. And each gill is lined with a fleshy red-looking funny thing.
0: Oh.
2: Mm-hmm.
0: The way that you guys can't see it, but the way that she's, like, looking at me and moving her hands is very scary.
2: Ooh. And this has been referred to as an alien shark. Fun fact. Very scary looking. Look it up. But they're kind of cute. They're just neat little guys.
0: Yes. The saw shark is kind of scary looking, which you can probably tell by its name. I mean, it literally has, like, a saw-like snout with barbells. And what I think is really interesting about the saw shark is the way that it hunts. It uses its snout, its saw-like snout, to sense prey, and it waves its saw on top of the ocean floor, searching for prey that is buried in the sand, things like crustaceans, it moves its snout on top of the water, and then it like grabs onto things and like rips them apart. It's really scary, but I will say they pose no threat to humans. There's absolutely no there's no record of saw sharks ever hurting humans, but they are pretty vicious towards the little crustaceans.
2: But they're super cool. And something else you may not know, obviously most scientific names are Latin derived, but this specific one, anguinus, has the meaning consisting of snakes or snake-like. And there's also another species, like I said, Chlamydosalacus africana, which to no surprise lives off the coast of Africa and is half the length of its predecessor, so it's actually way smaller than Chlamydosalacus anguinus, which lives around. And there's no specific location for these sharks. They're kind of just all around the world doing what they want. They are benthic species, though, so they're very deep down, and it's very, very rare to sight one. Most of the sightings have been in Japan, and sometimes if the fishermen accidentally catch one, they'll have them in the aquarium. Really want to go to Japan for that. Like, can you believe seeing one in an aquarium? That would be awesome.
0: That would be literally so awesome. If we're getting into scientific names, the saw shark is Pristiophorus serratus.
2: Ooh, perfect.
0: So,
2: yeah. But yeah, thank you guys so much for tuning in today. Thank you to our guests, Steve Deneef and Matt Davis. Thank you also to our amazing engineers, Isabel Petrozini. And lastly, to our Blunt member who made the Vox Pop tonight, Beulah Landis. And please tune in to next week's show about Pride Month.

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Don't know, Daddy Super at the lock like an ATM. Every Thursday, 6:30 to 8. Yo, this is Capital Lee, and I'm representing for Blended Vibes with DJ Daddy Super on WMPG 90.9 FM. 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

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Garmin, Portland. Number here, 207-780-4909. 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This is your Thursday evening musical fix. Your boy Soup Loop in the building. Again, that number here. Oh, thanks to the Blunt Kids. Passing the baton over. I am here to take over from them. And you know how we do it, people. Every hour and a half, every 2 hours, we change genres, we change DJs. You know, talk shows and the whole works. And, you know, keep things flowing around here. Once again, that number here, 207-780-4909. Let me go on over here and, you know, let me kick it off with a little bit of Mr. Beres Hammond. Yet, Beres like you don't want to work for me. Oh, I see why Beres is not working for me, people. Once again, that number here, 207-780-4909. Oh, let's proceed with that, Mr. Beres Hammond.

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1: Nothing me have to say. Salute, you know, to a living legend. 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

Yes, that was, that's Barry Salmon alongside Mr. Popcorn, Godfather, the Godfather himself, Mr. Barry Salmon, alongside Mr. Poppy. Seeing that wellness call, God is love. But, you know what, people, I'm not going at a long talking to you. Let me kick off. I wasn't supposed to really start with that one. You know, but, you know, I got ready again, 207-780-4909. Let me push up this one. You know, I got ready again, 207-780-4909.

That's the voice of Dennis Brown and Mr. John Holt. Name of the song is called Fancy Makeup. Let me push this one for you. This one is called This Song. Mr. Slim Smith, push.

0: In June, Freaky Fridays will be on the rooftop at Bayside Bowl. The vibes promise to be immaculate. Every Friday in June will feature WMPG DJs ready to get your summer started off right. If the weather doesn't cooperate, fear not. We'll move it indoors to the mezzanine. Bayside Bowl is at 58 Alder Street, and the rooftop is all ages until 7 p.m. Freaky Fridays is every Friday from 5 to 7 p.m. only on WMPG Gorham, Portland.
1: 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People, thank you for giving me your listening ear today, right? It's a nice steamy day out there. A little bit of shower we get, but, you know, that didn't last.

0: So that was A-okay. 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Hold on. Soon forward.
1: Ben, what's up?
2: Hey, Dave. I don't know if you remember, but months and months and months ago, you had agreed to come in and do a show with me, and that date is fast approaching. I just wanted to make sure you're still up for coming in next week.
1: Yeah, absolutely, man. It's going to be a blast.

right, people. Tune in, tune in, tune in. Remember, you don't have to change the dial, right? Because it is all different genres here at WMPG. No, with that being said, let me kick back another soak on soon forward, all right? 2077804909 is the number over here. Rhythm up, rhythm up, rhythm up. Give me some rhythm. Ah, yeah, I'm like that. Mr. Rupee! This one is called Tipsy. Mr. Rupee!

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1: Coming down live. 1 minute, people. I'm soon forward here. Soon forward. Hold this.
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1: Yes. Those Clink bags ready, people. Shout, big up yourself. Thank you, sir. Big up everybody who's hearing the sound of my voice, who's listening to the program. You know, like already, it's a Thursday evening musical fix. People, do remember this Saturday, Westbrook on Tap, it's a Gemini birthday party bash out. And yours truly, you know, book for fling down the vibes and entertainment. So once again, that is Westbrook on Tap this Saturday, the Gemini birthday bash, our extravaganza. Them say it's going to be an elite event, and the time for that will be kicking off at 9 p.m. Let me say it again. We kick off at 9 p.m. Westbrook on Tap this Saturday, which is June 13. Yeah, and we kick off at 9 p.m. A blend up of different, you know, genres and the whole works. I think mostly, what we are going to do this week? I think I'm mostly Southern Souls and R&B with some reggae, I think, with a dash of soca, something like that. Anyway, people, reach down there, check it out, and we'll figure it out when we get there, right? The number here, 207. Oh, let me big up everybody that's hearing the sound of my voice. Those that called already and those that are thinking about calling and haven't called yet. The number here is 207-780-4909. Just give me a buzz. I say, soap, I'm locked in. And let me know where you're calling from. You see it? Let me proceed. Push up that.

0: Do you like jazz? Are you a new listener to jazz? Or you've been listening to jazz a long time, but you are needed a category? We got just the show for you. It's Between the Notes.
1: That's right. Here on Between the Notes on WMPG Thursday nights, 8:30 to 10, you can catch a lot of great jazz artists with Bob and myself, Justine, on Between the Notes. And what do we hear, Bob?
0: We can hear things from established artists like Mike Stern, or up-and-coming artists like Ben Allison and B.D. Lenz, or people like Louis Armstrong, the old stalwarts. You never know what you're going to hear, but if you want to hear it, you're going to have to tune in Thursday night at 8:30.
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2: That's right. Between the Notes is coming up after it. You know, it comes up after the show. Miss Justine, she'll be here shortly, and she will take over from me. People, it's now 8 o'clock, and you know how it go already. Before the show is done, I always have to play something for my favorite lady. So, I squeeze this one for you. Mama.